0: Moving on is tough, but it's part of life. 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

0: days while I remember no more. So if God has chosen to no longer remember them, why should I keep remembering them?
1: Coming up today on A New Beginning, Pastor Greg Laurie has good counsel for those sins that we just can't seem to leave in our past.
0: God has taken your sins and he's cast them into the depths of the sea. You can't see them. They're gone. They're forgiven and they're forgotten. And we need to remember that, not be crippled by them.

0: of us remember our most embarrassing moment. Maybe we said something we shouldn't have or did something we shouldn't have. It may have been silly or something serious, but we remember everything about that moment. Sometimes our sin can be like that. We know the Lord has forgiven us, but we're not too sure we've forgiven us. Today on A New Beginning, Pastor Greg Laurie helps us see just how complete the Lord's forgiveness is. It's just as if it never happened.
1: We live in a world full of fake things. We live in a world full of fake things. And I feel like we're living in an anti-Christ culture. And remember, anti doesn't just mean against, it also means instead of. And I feel like right now our culture is flooded with fake things or instead of versions of Jesus. Things that people want to turn their attention to. I want you to think for a moment about the Ten Commandments. What is the first commandment of ten that God gives us? Is it, you shall not commit adultery? Is it, you shall not murder? Is it, you shall not steal or you shall not covet? No, the first commandment, according to God, which would, to me, tend to focus on the priority of it, is you shall have no other gods before me. See, if we have that one right, it will affect us in the keeping of all the other commandments. So number one, have no other gods before me. Commandment number two, don't make any graven images. So God doesn't want to share his glory with anyone. But yet, in our culture today, it seems like we're looking for substitutes for Jesus. We live in an ABC culture, anything but Christ. So let's dig in and see what John has to say to us in chapter 3, starting in verse 7. Little children, let no one deceive you. He who practices righteousness is righteous, just as he is righteous. He who sins is of the devil, for the devil has sinned from the beginning. For this purpose, the Son of God was manifested, that he might destroy the works of the devil. For whoever has been born of God does not sin, for his seed remains in him, and he cannot sin because he's been born of God. All right, so Satan is real and always has been. The devil comes to accuse and deceive. So it's kind of scary when you think about it. And you think, how can we overcome the devil? And that brings me to my next point. Jesus has already defeated Satan. Jesus has already defeated Satan. Look at 1 John 3:8. For this purpose, the Son of God was manifested, that he might destroy the works of the devil. Whoever has been born of God does not sin. His seed remains in him, and he cannot sin because he's been born of God. So why was Jesus Christ manifested? Why did he come to our planet? Well, he came to die for the sin of the world, needless to say. But he also came to destroy the works of the devil. At the cross, Satan was canceled. We hear about people being canceled today. Jesus canceled Satan. And it's talked about in Colossians 2:14, where it says, Christ canceled the record of the charges against us and took it away, nailing it to the cross. In this way, he disarmed the spiritual rulers and authorities and shamed them publicly by the victory over them on the cross. So Jesus canceled the record. The word here used for record is a handwritten certificate of debt. So imagine this for a moment. Here is a list, and on this list is your name. And there below your name is a list of every sin you've ever committed throughout your life. That would be a long list, would it not? And they just go through page after page after page, and you're just absolutely horrified by it. But here's what this verse is teaching. When Christ died on the cross, he canceled that list. He canceled every sin, canceled every lie, canceled everything you've done wrong. He paid for it and he defeated it. And I know there are times when some sins seem undefeatable. There's addictions in your life that you don't feel you can break. There are weaknesses you have that you don't feel you can overcome. But according to this verse In other verses, this has been dealt with at the cross. But let's think for a moment about his strategy. I mentioned he's called the accuser of the brethren. It's important we understand how this works. He is the accuser of the brethren. So here's how it rolls. You're just sitting somewhere, maybe even in church, And suddenly the most wicked, twisted thought comes into your mind. I mean, really bad. You can't even believe this thought is in your mind. And you can't believe this thought is in your mind in church of all places. And immediately the accuser of the brethren says, what kind of a twisted person are you? Why would you think such a thought? But here's the thing. It's not a sin to be tempted. It's only a sin if you give in to the temptation. The issue of sin is not in the bait, it's in the bite. So if the devil comes and dangles something before you, that doesn't mean you've done a single thing wrong. Jesus himself was tempted. It's not a sin to be tempted, but you have a choice. I can let that thought into my mind, let it become a part of my thought processes, or I can reject that thought at the outset and not let it in. That's why the Bible says, casting down imaginations and every high thing, it exalts itself against the knowledge of God. The Bible also says, you will keep them in perfect peace whose mind is stayed on you. So if you let that thought in, now we have a problem. And then even worse, if you act on that thought, far worse. But if you just cut it off right there, you don't open the door, you don't entertain it, then you don't have to feel bad. You can just say, get behind me, Satan. You know, the Bible says, resist the devil and he'll flee from you. Get out of here. Right? But he tempts us and then he accuses us for being tempted, right? So let's say that you gave into that temptation, at least mentally. You entertained it. You took it for a test drive. And then you realize this is wrong. This is sinful. God, I'm sorry. Forgive me. The devil will say, don't go to God and say you're sorry. God's not going to hear your prayer. You're a hypocrite. Okay, listen. I can go to God anytime because Christ died for my sin and has given me access. Satan is always going to use your sins in a hateful and condemning way to drive you from the cross. The Holy Spirit will convict you of your sins in a loving way to bring you to the cross. Anything that drives you from the cross is from the devil. Don't listen to it. I can go to Christ right now. I can be forgiven. Yes, I sin, but I repent of that sin and I ask you to forgive me. I am forgiven by God. That brings me to my next point. If we really know God, we will love our brothers and sisters. Look at 1 John 3:14. We know that we pass from death to life because we love the brethren. He who does not love his brother abides in death. Whoever hates his brother is a murderer. And you know that no murderer has eternal life abiding in him. The word hate means to habitually despise. This is not just a transient emotion. This is a deep-rooted loathing. Now, we all get ticked off with people at times, you know, like driving, and you honk. Do you ever honk? I've never thought of myself as a honker, per se, but I guess I am. I was driving with my granddaughter, Riley, the other day, and I said, Riley, who's the best driver you know? Now, I wanted her to say me, because I think I'm a pretty good driver. She said, my dad. Oh, really? Why do you say your dad? She said, because he doesn't honk at people. I said, I don't honk at people. She said, oh, Papa, you honk at people a lot. So, I guess I'm a honker. But that's not what John is talking about. Not a honker, but a hater. Where you want to destroy that person and you don't want to be that person who has that kind of sin in your life. And that is exactly what he's dealing with here.
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1: 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It's not just a travel experience. 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
1: Now we shift gears and we come to the final movement of what he's saying to us in 1 John 3. We're in verse 19. He says, we know we're of the truth. And we shall assure our hearts before him, for if our heart condemn us, God is greater than our heart, and he knows all things. Beloved, if our heart does not condemn us, we have confidence toward God that whatever we ask, we receive of him, because we keep his commandments and do those things that are pleasing in his sight. Sometimes our heart condemns us. Sometimes we do something we should not have done, and we feel bad about it. And we just can't get over it. The devil gets a foothold and he keeps condemning us for it because we crossed the line and we know we crossed the line and we keep beating ourselves up. Okay, speaking of honking, I was back in New York City recently. They're very big on honking in New York City. They honk all day and all night long. 2 a.m, they're honking. It's just a honky city. I didn't mean it that way, but whatever. You know, it's just... everybody's honking. So I'm crossing a crosswalk. And this is a big, long crosswalk across many lanes of traffic. I wait for it to go green. And I start walking across. I'm walking with all the other people. And all of a sudden, this car, like parked right in the front, lays on his horn. I jump. And I know I should have just kept walking, but I was kind of ticked off, to be honest with you. I went around to the side of the car. I gestured for him to roll down his window. I said, why did you honk at me? He said, because you crossed the line. I'm in a crosswalk. I kind of started going over the crosswalk to go on the sidewalk. I said, everyone crossed the line. He said, but you crossed the line. And his window went back up. But that was a little overkill in his part. I did murder him. Now, let me explain. In my heart, I murdered him. No, I didn't. Maybe for a moment, I might have. But that was very upsetting. I mean, it's one thing to honk at a person in their car. It's another thing to honk at a pedestrian. Now I'm justifying my honking, aren't I? Isn't that what I'm doing? But the reality is, it was overkill. You don't need to honk at someone that crosses over a little line. I still was in my little time where I could cross over. But our heart does that to us sometimes. You cross the line. You messed up. And I'm condemned for it. So John is saying, even if our heart condemns us, God is greater than our heart. And coming back to the blood of Jesus, yeah, you know, I did cross the line, but Jesus died on the cross. And I'm forgiven, and my sin is canceled, and my sin is forgiven, and my sin is forgotten. Right? So that's something to remember. I should not choose to remember what God has chosen to forget. And God has said, your sins and iniquities will I remember no more. So if God has chosen to no longer remember them, why should I keep remembering them? God even says, I'll take your sins and cast them into the depths of the sea. Years ago, I was out scuba diving in Maui. I went down about 30 feet, which, you know, it's not that deep, but it's somewhat deep. And we were going along, and there was, you could see the ground floor of the ocean below. And then suddenly we came out to a spot where you couldn't see the ground floor anymore. It was this deep cavern of nothingness. And we kind of went over it, and it kind of freaked me out. And I turned around and swam back. I had not gone any deeper. I wasn't in any greater danger, but there was something very menacing and frightening to me about the fact that I could not see the bottom of where I was. And God has taken your sins and he's cast them into the depths of the sea. You can't see them. They're gone. They're forgiven and they're forgotten. And we need to remember that, not be crippled by them. Okay, coming back to an earlier point, and then I'm going to wrap this up. The devil doesn't want me to know any of these things. The devil doesn't want me to know that I can approach God no matter what because of the blood of Christ. The devil doesn't want me to know that I don't have to live under constant condemnation. He wants to keep me trapped. He wants me to think I can never break free from that lifestyle, never break free from that addiction, never break free from this other thing. He doesn't want me to know that Christ canceled all of these things at the cross. But we need to know what God wants us to know and let it affect us in the way that we live. So the devil will always try to keep you away from Jesus. And maybe I'm talking to somebody here that has messed up in life. You've crossed the line and then some. And you feel like there's no way back for me. What a lie. Of course there's a way back. It's through Christ. But you must admit you're a sinner and you must return to him. Remember the prodigal son, one of my favorite stories. Probably one of your favorites too. The boy went out and drugged the family name to the gutter, made a mess of his life, but one day came to his senses and decided he was going to go home and say, "Father, I've sinned against you, and I'm no longer worthy to be called your son. Just give me a job. I don't expect to be your son anymore, but can you just give me some employment because I'm basically starving to death?" And I love how Jesus told this story to show us what God is like. Jesus says, while the boy was still a great ways off, the father saw him, had compassion on him, and ran to him, and threw his arms around him, and kissed him, and welcomed him, and said, "Rejoice with me, this my son who was dead is alive again. He who was lost is found." Put the ring in his finger, which meant he's still a son. Put a clean robe on him. So he was welcomed back, but the boy had to admit he was a sinner. The devil will say, "You can't do it. Do it another time. Do it tomorrow. Do it in a month. Do it in a year. Do it at another event." No, no. The devil's word is tomorrow. God's word is today. Today is the day of salvation. Because the devil knows if you keep putting it off, you just come to a point where you won't even think about it anymore. So if God's Holy Spirit is working in your heart right now, and by that I mean you're sensing a need to get right with Jesus Christ. Like, I need to commit my life to the Lord, or I need to recommit my life to the Lord. I strongly urge you, act on this now. Don't say, "Well, I'll do it tonight when I get home," or "I'll do it next Sunday." No, no, now, right now, this is the moment. In fact, you may never have another opportunity like this again. So we're going to close in prayer, and I'm going to extend an invitation as we all pray together. Let's all bow our heads and pray. Father, now we've heard your word. Your word is truth. It's truth in a world full of lies and fakes. Now that we've heard your truth, I pray that your Holy Spirit will convict and convince anyone who is not right with you to get right with you right now. Now while our heads are bowed and our eyes are closed and we're praying, if you want Jesus Christ to forgive you of your sin, if you want to know that when you die, you will go to heaven, if you want this relationship with God we've been talking about, pray this out loud after me, okay? Let's pray this now. Pray these words. Lord Jesus, I know that I'm a sinner, but I know that you're the Savior who died on the cross for my sin and rose again from the dead. Thank you for shedding your blood for me, Jesus. I turn from my sin. I'm sorry for my sin. I repent of my sin. And I choose to follow you from this moment forward as my Savior and Lord, as my God and my friend. Thank you for hearing this prayer and answering this prayer. In Jesus' name I pray. Amen.

0: An important prayer from Pastor Greg Laurie today here on A New Beginning. 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And Pastor Greg, we're so thankful for the work God is doing through this ministry.
1: Yeah.
0: We're touching lives for eternity.
1: Mm-hmm.
0: And we're really thankful for our friends who see the fruit of this ministry and invest so this work can reach even further. Isn't that right?
2: 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When you invest in Harvest Ministries, you're investing in the souls of men and women, boys and girls. 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
0: Yeah, that's right. 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

0: 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And no one brings it better than the Holy Spirit. 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
1: So what does the word illuminate mean? It means to throw light on something. What does it mean when the Bible says the Holy Spirit is the illuminator? He is the one who throws light and helps us to understand the Word of God. We're going to talk about that from 1 Corinthians chapter 2, verses 6 through 14. So find your place there. If you have a copy of the study guide, you can find your section in the study guide and follow along with bullet points, and all of the scriptures and outlines are there. We also have a book that's built around the doctrine of the Holy Spirit. It's called The Holy Spirit You May Not Know, and it is available to you this month as a resource, which means when you send a gift of any size to help us with the cost of broadcasting, airtime, and production, we'll send this book to you as our way of saying thank you. It's a beautiful book with beautiful truth to help you live a beautiful life. And I'd love for you to have your copy of it. Help us if you can. Do the best you can. But whatever you send, simply say, please send me the book on the Holy Spirit. And this 250-page book will be on its way to you right away. The illumination of the Spirit is a very interesting subject. It answers a lot of questions that people ask about how we know that the Bible is truly the Word of God. Let's find some answers as we open our scriptures together today. It was the fall of 1940 in a small village in southern France. Four teenage friends and their dog, whose name was Robot, were trotting along a countryside road, and as they wandered near a hillside, Robot scampered toward a hole in the ground near a fallen tree. The boys, bold and adventuresome, followed after him. The opening was barely wide enough for a person to squeeze through. Curious, they tossed stones into the hole to test its depth, and then, one by one, they wiggled through and slid nearly 50 feet down into the earth. It was dark, it was damp, silent, like a basement no one had entered in a long time. For a moment, they couldn't see anything. Then they lit their oil lamp, and in that instance, the walls around them sprang to life. On the stone walls were massive bulls, powerful horses, and deer with branching antlers. The animals seemed alive, frozen, and their shapes leaping and galloping across the rock. Vibrant colors of red, brown, and black were glowing in the flickering light, and the boys just stood there in awe. Without meaning to, they had stumbled upon one of the greatest archaeological discoveries of the 20th century. They had found the prehistoric cave paintings of Lascaux. That's what light does. It shows us what's been hidden. Before they turned on the lamp, they didn't know where they were, and they just saw darkness. And that's exactly what the Holy Spirit wants to do for us, to shine a light on God's Word so that we can understand it. The Holy Spirit has always been connected to the Word of God, there in the inspiration of the Scripture, guiding the writers as they wrote it. But today, I want to talk to you not about inspiration, but about illumination. What is the difference? Well, inspiration is how the Bible was written. Illumination is how we understand what was written today. Inspiration happened in the past when the Spirit of God guided people like Moses and David and Paul to record God's truth without error. Illumination is what happens in us when the Holy Spirit opens our eyes and our hearts to see what God is saying to us through His precious Word. Let's take a closer look at this. First of all, why this is so important, the mandate for spiritual illumination. The Bible tells us that without the Spirit of God shining in our hearts, we can never understand what the Bible says. There are a number of reasons for that. If you're an unbeliever here, if you don't believe in Jesus Christ, if you don't consider yourself to be a Christian because you're not one, you can read the Bible, you can memorize it, you can diagram it, you can take apart its Hebrew and Greek meanings, and it will still never mean anything to you. It will be just like a book full of words. Paul says it this way, 2 Corinthians chapter 4, "But even if our gospel is veiled, it is veiled to those who are perishing, whose minds the God of this age has blinded, who do not believe, lest the light of the gospel of the glory of Christ, who is the image of God, should shine on them." Paul says that before we become Christians, our eyes are blinded to the Word of God. We don't have any equipment to understand it. That before you invite Christ into your life, you have spiritual scales on your eyes. You can read it for all you're worth, and it's just a bunch of words. It's like trying to read a book in a language you don't know. 1 Corinthians 2:14, we're told that the natural man, that's the person who doesn't know the Lord, the natural man does not receive the things of the Spirit of God. Why doesn't he? Well, here's what it says in 2:14, "For they are foolishness to him, nor can he know them because they are spiritually discerned." If I ask for testimonies here today, many of you could say, you know, before I knew Christ, Pastor, I tried to read the Bible some, maybe in a hotel room when you pulled a Gideon Bible out. You tried to read it, but it felt like foolishness. I couldn't understand why people loved this book so much, because to me it was just a bunch of words on a page. But when the Spirit of God comes to live within you, when you become a Christian and the Holy Spirit enters your life, He begins to open the Word of God so that you begin to understand it. He directs His light on its pages. He highlights verses that apply to your situation. He brings clarity and conviction to your mind. That's what we call the illuminating of the Spirit. It's the Spirit of God casting light on the Word of God and shining in our hearts so that the Word begins to come off the page and make sense in our lives. You can't have spiritual illumination unless you're a Christian. The Bible says that very clearly. I know people who have become Christians, and they have told me that they tried to read the Bible before they became Christians and it made no sense. And when they got saved, it was like somebody had rewritten the Bible, because all of a sudden it now made sense. The Bible says there's a mandate for spiritual illumination, but it's also a mystery. 1 Corinthians 2 says, "We speak wisdom among those who are mature, yet not the wisdom of this world. We speak the wisdom of God in a mystery, the hidden wisdom which God ordained before the ages, which none of the rulers of this age knew, for if they had known this wisdom, they would not have crucified the Lord of glory." He says, if the people of Jesus' age had known the wisdom of God, they never would have put him to death. They would have understood that God had a plan for his son. Paul is writing about the wisdom of God that is concealed from the people of this age. The princes of this world, the rulers of this age, the aristocrats, the political leaders, the intellectuals, many of them don't know the wisdom of God. And when you listen to them talk, and you hear them speak, you realize they do not have a clue about who God is or what His word is or what His purpose is. Their money can't buy this wisdom. Their power can't demand it. Their influence can't obtain it. They can't download it from the internet. They can't acquire it from the world's finest universities. To that I say amen. They can't discover it from some guru sitting in a hut in the Himalayas. They can't get it anywhere. Because the only place you get the wisdom of God is from the Spirit of God, and you get the Spirit of God when you get the Son of God in your life through salvation. I've often said that someone with no formal education, someone who knows Jesus and reads their Bible, has more lasting wisdom than a brilliant scholar with a PhD. You know, there are some people that have so many degrees, they have no temperature. Did you know that? They don't have the Spirit. The wisdom of the believer will carry them further than the knowledge of the unbeliever. I know some little old ladies like that, some people who've lived in the Word of God their whole life. I would trust them with my question about the spiritual things of this world far more than I would trust them with somebody with a PhD from a secular university, because one is from God and the other is from the world. So if you want the wisdom of the world, you don't need the Holy Spirit. You can get that wisdom anywhere you want, any of the state institutions, universities and colleges, correspondence schools. They'll be more than happy to relieve you of your time and your money. But if you want the wisdom of God, you have to have the illuminating ministry of the Holy Spirit. 1 Corinthians 2:7 says, "But we speak the wisdom of God in a mystery, the hidden wisdom which God ordained before the ages for our glory." The wisdom of God is a mystery. That doesn't mean it's a riddle. It means it's something that has been in existence but has not been understood. Now it's being understood because the Bible tells us what this mystery is. That same word is used to describe the church. The church, according to the Bible, is a mystery. What does that mean? It didn't exist in the minds of the Old Testament people, but in the New Testament, it was revealed, and now that mystery is no longer a mystery. Now it's revealed. And it was a mystery that the Bible says is the Spirit of God in this way. The Bible tells us that when we're trying to get into spiritual truth, we're dealing with God's mysteries, His hidden wisdom. We can't comprehend it if we don't know the Lord. And that will never be able to be comprehended apart from God's Holy Spirit. You know, there are times when God in His common grace allows us to benefit from the wisdom and skill of people who don't know Him. Doctors, teachers, counselors who aren't Christians can still be a blessing. They have good things to say, but when it comes to the issues of the heart, when it comes to the issues of God, we need the wisdom of God. And that's why we look to people who know the Lord and are filled with the Spirit. Let me pause here and get myself in a little trouble. I have a lot of friends who are Christians who go to unbelieving counselors. They're the counselors who don't know God, and they'll be able to help you to a certain extent. But when it comes to the spiritual part of your life, they don't have a clue, and they might even give you bad information. I'm not saying they don't have any value. In fact, there's a story about my having cancer and going to see my doctor for the first time. I didn't walk into his office and say, "The first thing I want to know about you is, are you a Christian?" No, the first thing I wanted to know from him was, does he know anything about cancer? Because I don't want to have this the rest of my life. I think that's important. But when it comes to the issues of the heart, you can't get the counsel you need from somebody who doesn't know God. How are they going to help you know God better if they don't know God themselves? So I'm not trying to offend anybody, and if you happen to be a counselor who's not a Christian, I'm sure God's given you a great clientele, but I'm just talking to the people of God. If you want to grow in grace and in the knowledge of the Lord, you have to grow in grace in the knowledge of the Lord from people who also know the Lord. The mandate for spiritual illumination and the mystery of it. Now, let's talk about how this works. What is the ministry of the Holy Spirit's illumination? First of all, He brings us spiritual discernment. One of the last promises of the Savior that was made to His disciples before His crucifixion concerned the ministry of the Holy Spirit. Here's what Jesus said in John 16, "I still have many things to say to you, but you cannot bear them now. However, when He, the Spirit of truth, is come, He will guide you into all truth. For He will not speak of His own authority, but whatever He hears, He will speak. And He will tell you things to come. And He will glorify Me, for He will take of what is Mine and declare it to you." What Jesus told His disciples was this. He said, "I'm going back to heaven. I'm going to go back to heaven, but don't worry, I'm going to send you another Comforter, the Holy Spirit. And when He comes, He will live within you, and He will guide you into all truth. He won't speak of His own words or pursue His own agenda. He will speak of My words, because remember, we learn one of the purposes of the Holy Spirit is to glorify Jesus Christ and to lift Him up. Have you ever had anybody come, "You know, Pastor Jeremiah, I know what you're thinking." No, you don't. You don't know what I'm thinking. How could you know what I'm thinking? You're not inside me. You don't know what I'm thinking. But the truth is, when they say that, they're just saying something that's meaningless. And what Jesus is saying is this: when the Spirit of God comes, He will take what He knows from God And as God himself, he will reveal these things to you, and then you will really be thinking the right things. You'll be thinking God things. You really can't know God, you can't know his word, unless the Spirit of God is in the process. You say, well, Pastor, I don't know very much about the Holy Spirit. You don't have to know very much about him, except he is the third person of the Trinity, God the Father, God the Son, God the Holy Spirit. And the Bible says that when Jesus Christ becomes your Savior, the third person of the Godhead comes to live within you. You literally become the temple of the Holy Spirit. He lives within your heart. And he is there not just to occupy space, or, as he sometimes does, make you uncomfortable when you're doing the wrong thing. He's there to help you. And most of all, he's there to help you understand the Scripture, so that the Word of God makes sense to you, so you understand what it says, you understand what it means, and you understand what it means to you. So if you want to know the things of God, the Spirit of God has to be a part of that transaction. And guess what, you guys? He wants to be. He wants to be your helper. He wants to give you discernment. He wants to give you the ability to understand the Word of God. And James says that if we don't know that wisdom, all we have to do is ask for it. If any man lacks wisdom, let him ask of God, says James. And he will give it to you. And the Bible says he will do it liberally and without reproach. That means he'll give you all that you need. He won't scold you for coming for it. The great desire of the Spirit's heart is to flood the light of Scripture into your mind and help you to know more and more and more about your Heavenly Father and your Lord and Savior, Jesus Christ. And the Holy Spirit is like a lighthouse keeper who just loves to send that powerful beam out and help you get through the fog and the darkness of where you live. How many of you know we're living in some fog and darkness right now? Hard to see our way through it. Sometimes we get up and say, what in the world is going to happen today? How many of you know sometimes you just get a verse and you hang on to that verse and you live off of that verse for 2 or 3 days because God has given you a verse of Scripture to give you direction and hone in on what's happening in your life? In general, the content of the Spirit's ministry is all the truth. The truth is the Bible, the written Word of God. Sometimes people come to me and maybe they're living with each other out of marriage. I've had that happen several times. And they want to talk to me about this. And I say, you know, you guys, what you're doing is not right. You shouldn't be doing that. The Bible doesn't allow that. The Word of God doesn't allow that. And I've had them say to me, you know what, Pastor, I know that's what the Bible says, but we prayed about it and we've got real peace from God that this is okay. I'm not going to tell you all the things I say when that happens, but what I want to tell them is whatever you got is not peace from God. And I know that to be true because, listen to me, kids, this is what you need to understand. The Holy Spirit will never contradict what the Word of God says. Not ever, ever, ever. You can count on it. You won't read something in the Bible and the next day get some vision from God that contradicts what the Bible says. It's not going to happen. Your standard for what is truth and what is right and wrong is the Scripture. And you don't have to doubt about it because God wrote it down for you. It's called the Bible. So when somebody tells me the Spirit of God told them to do something that is not from the Word of God, it may be a spirit, all right, but it's not the Spirit of God. So when we talk about spiritual illumination, we're not talking about dreams or private messages. We're talking about God's Word coming alive as He uses His Spirit to open the understanding and apply the Word of God to our hearts. So the parameters of spiritual discernment are found between the covers of this book. Do you want to know where the wisdom of God is? It's right here. You don't have to go to grad school to get it. You just get a Bible and start reading it. And little by little, God's Word will start to penetrate your life. So how does the process work? Well, there's a wonderful passage of Scripture in the little book of 1 John. Here's what it says. But you have an anointing from the Holy One, and you know all things. The anointing which you have received from him abides in you, and you do not need that anyone teach you. Sometimes after a service here at Shadow Mountain, someone will come up to me and say, Pastor, that was really an anointed message. And I take that as a compliment. But what I want to say to you is that John says we all have an anointing from God. You have this anointing from the Holy One, says John. I take that to mean that each of us has a special gift from God. It says here, you do not need that anyone teach you. I know some students have made that their life verse, but that's not where it goes. It doesn't mean we don't need teachers, because John himself was a teacher. It means we don't need worldly teachers to teach us the things we need to know about God. What he means is this: you don't need teachers who speak from a non-Christian perspective. You don't need horoscopes. You don't need psychic hotlines. You don't need advice columns to figure out life. You have the Spirit of the living God within you. He is your anointing. And when you allow that to happen, you can ask him to help you, and he will. And often he will do it through the Word of God. This isn't about feelings or whims. It's about the Spirit taking the Word of God and applying it to your mind and heart, guiding you in truth and keeping you alert. So the parameters and the process. Now the power. The Bible says in John 14:26, but the Helper, the Holy Spirit, whom the Father will send in my name, he will teach you all things and bring to your remembrance all things that I said to you. If you were a Christian in high school or college, maybe even if you weren't, and you were getting ready for a big test, you may have prayed, "Oh Lord, help me remember the things I've studied." My prayer was always, "Help me to remember the things I haven't studied." I wanted not inspiration, I wanted revelation. Sometimes you'll hear the Word of God preached, and you walk away saying, "That didn't touch me. I'm not sure what he was talking about." And you may not think about it again for weeks. But if you keep coming back, nurturing your spiritual life, little by little, you'll store truth in your spirit. And then at the right moment, the Bible says, God's Spirit will bring it to your remembrance. He will bring it to your mind. Most crises may come to us, but all of them have one thing in common. You don't get time to do homework on them. If there's a crisis and you're facing this crisis, you don't get to say, "I'll come back in 2 weeks after I have a chance to study this a little bit more." What I'm saying, folks, is this: how are you going to remember something you don't have? You all got to give the Spirit of God something to work with. You got to put some word in your heart. You say, "How do I do that?" Well, there's a lot of ways. You can memorize the Scripture. I know that's a foreign term to some of you. You can read the Scripture. You can listen to the Scripture. There's so many ways to listen to the Scripture today. So many good readers of the Scripture. I believe that many worship songs are built around Scripture. You can play them in your heart. What I'm saying is, if you don't fill your mind and your spirit with godly things, then when the Spirit of God wants to bring something to your remembrance, he goes to your hard drive and there's nothing there. You have to give him something to work with. That's the part we play in the disciplines of our life. We study and we listen and we take notes. And I'm so honored when I see some of you taking notes. Every piece of spiritual information that you make as an input into your life becomes fodder for the Holy Spirit to use when the time comes. The Holy Spirit will use what is in you and bring it out at the right time, at the right moment, when you need the answer. But if you don't put anything in your spirit for the Holy Spirit to work with, he won't have anything for you to say. So the point is, you don't have to go around begging the Holy Spirit to help you. Just keep filling up the tank with godly things, and when the moment comes, the Holy Spirit will be there to give you the wisdom that you need.
2: And thank you so much for joining us today. We will finish up our discussion of the illumination of the Holy Spirit tomorrow. You know, we are very excited about what God is doing here at Turning Point. And every year, as you know, we take a few moments in June and in December to remind all of you of your importance to what we do here. We need your help. We need you to stand with us as we reach out with the gospel. And it is my prayer that you will do that. I'm asking you to consider a special fiscal year-end gift to Turning Point and get it to us before the end of this month to help us as we conclude this year together. 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See you tomorrow right here. I'm David Jeremiah. I am so grateful for this privilege. 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

0: What do you like about the church you go to?
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Jesus was bruised for it. 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Jesus was spat on for it. 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
5: We continue to bless you. We continue to magnify you. You reign. You reign. Woo, you reign. And we adore you, Jesus. Thank you, Jesus. Everybody say, God, I look to you. Say, I won't be overwhelmed.
6: I won't be overwhelmed.
5: Say, give me vision.
6: Give me vision.
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6: To

whisper a prayer to the Lord. Whether you're streaming or whether you're here, we're all one body of Christ together. Let's just affirm that word. Let's echo it. Let's make it a refrain. Let's make it the referral for this evening. Lord, you reign in our life. That calms every fear. It settles every doubt. It resolves every outstanding issue. Forever and ever, our God reigns. Hallelujah. Hallelujah. Oh, what a joy to know the Lord. And what a great privilege to be known by Him. And we are comforted in knowing that our God reigns. Let's bless the Lord for Jesus in whatever your way is. Thank the Lord.

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1: in the same way, the Spirit helps us in our weakness. We do not know what we ought to pray for, but the Spirit himself intercedes for us with groans that words cannot express. And he who searches our hearts knows the mind of the Spirit, because the Spirit intercedes for the saints in accordance with God's will. We have the songs that help you rely on the power of God when you feel weak and overpowered by the circumstances of life. 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

heaven as of a rushing mighty wind, and it filled the whole house where they were sitting. Verse 4, and they were all filled with the Holy Spirit and began to speak with other tongues as the Spirit gave them utterance. Just like he did it before. How many know we need him to do it again? All right, here we go.

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0: The Bible says in Romans chapter 8, "In the same way, the Spirit helps us in our weakness. 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

0: 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Being a happy person is no accident. According to researchers at the University of California, Davis, there are four consistent habits that most happy people have in common. Here are those four habits of highly happy people.
1: Happy people tend to be more thankful.
0: In one research study of people who kept journals, those who wrote more on what they were thankful for tended to be more optimistic about the upcoming week than those who did more complaining in their journals.
1: Happy people reach out more to others.
0: They tend to be the ones who volunteered at homeless shelters, mentored a disadvantaged child, or participated in a community project.
1: Happy people like to bond.
0: They were more likely to be a part of a group or community of others, in church, for example.
1: Happier people were more likely to be more spiritual.
0: This study and others have shown a distinctive link between spirituality and happiness. 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
1: Be more thankful, reach out to others, spend more time in community with others, and get more in touch with God.
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0: 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Being a happy person is no accident. According to researchers at the University of California, Davis, there are four consistent habits that most happy people have in common. Here are those four habits of highly happy people.
1: Happy people tend to be more thankful.
0: In one research study of people who kept journals, those who wrote more on what they were thankful for tended to be more optimistic about the upcoming week than those who did more complaining in their journals.
1: Happy people reach out more to others.
0: They tend to be the ones who volunteered at homeless shelters, mentored a disadvantaged child, or participated in a community project.
1: Happy people like to bond.
0: They were more likely to be a part of a group or community of others, in church, for example.
1: Happier people were more likely to be more spiritual.
0: This study and others have shown a distinctive link between spirituality and happiness. All four of these traits of happy people are also traits that parallel the most important lessons in the Bible.
1: Be more thankful, reach out to others, spend more time in community with others, and get more in touch with God.
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Hope makes all things work. Love makes all things beautiful. Right here, you'll find the music that reflects a lifestyle of faith.

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4: 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Psalm 34, verse 8. The Word of God says, "Taste and see that the Lord is good. Blessed is the man who takes refuge in Him." 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

0: You are not the change agent. The Holy Spirit has a power that can change anybody. You don't have the power to do anything but get on somebody's nerves.
1: 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He simply shared the truth and trusted God the Father to do the rest. 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
2: 1 Corinthians chapter 2, beginning with verse 1. When I came to you, brothers, I did not come with eloquence or superior wisdom, as I proclaimed to you the testimony about God. For I resolved to know nothing while I was with you except Jesus Christ and him crucified. I came to you in weakness and fear and with much trembling. My message and my preaching were not with wise and persuasive words, but with a demonstration of the Spirit's power, so that your faith might not rest on men's wisdom, but on God's power. We do, however, speak a message of wisdom among the mature, but not the wisdom of this age or of the rulers of this age who are coming to nothing. No, we speak of God's secret wisdom, a wisdom that has been hidden and that God destined for our glory before time began. None of the rulers of this age understood it, for if they had, they would not have crucified the Lord of glory. However, as it is written, no eye has seen, no ear has heard, no mind has conceived what God has prepared for those who love him. But God has revealed it to us by his Spirit. The Spirit searches all things, even the deep things of God. As we continue to explore Paul's letter to the church at Corinth, his first letter to that congregation, we move into a chapter where Paul is going to reveal to us, by giving his own testimony about his ministry among the Corinthians, two vital roles that the Holy Spirit played in his life and ministry. And those are roles that the Holy Spirit plays in the lives and ministries of all of us who are believers, which is why you must study such passages to understand he's not just giving his own testimony, but he is also sharing with us the fact that these roles are typical of the ministry of the Holy Spirit in the life of the believer. The first role he talks about is the role of the Spirit giving us power for effectiveness. Power for effectiveness. He talks about in the first five verses the fact that when he got to Corinth, he did not come with an emphasis on trying to be eloquent or show off his knowledge of the Old Testament scriptures or any such thing. He said, I made up in my mind that I would know nothing among you except Jesus Christ and him crucified. And he did that, he said, so that there would be a demonstration of the Spirit's power rather than men's wisdom. And I want to let you know that one of the roles the Holy Spirit will play in your life and in mine as we open ourselves more and more to his work is the role of empowering us to be effective for him, to do whatever he has called us to do with divine supernatural power. Now, the Holy Spirit plays many roles in our lives. There's so much on the Holy Spirit's job description, if you will. For instance, it is the Spirit who brings you to Christ in the first place. Please understand that when you came to Christ, you came because the Holy Spirit made you realize that you needed salvation, that you were a sinner, that you were unfit to know God, to experience God, and certainly unfit to have an ongoing relationship with God. But that God loved you so much that he remedied that problem on the cross of Calvary, and Jesus died for your sins and mine. It took the Spirit to not only share that truth with you, but then to convict you and to draw you into that relationship with God. In fact, if you think back, I'm sure many of us could say, I remember when

0: I was convicted of my sins. I remember at age 12 when I realized I need to give my life to the Lord and I need to say yes to Him at this stage in my life and begin my journey with the Lord because I had heard a message that struck me. Now, I grew up in a pastor's home and I knew the truth, heard it, went to Sunday school. Some of y'all went to Sunday school too. And you grew up singing the little songs, Jesus loved me, this I know, for the Bible tells me so. And all of that. But there was no conviction until the Holy Spirit said, all right, now it's time for you to come to faith in Christ for yourself. Some of you remember where you were, what you were doing. You may remember what you had on when God finally got your attention. And when He said, I have you under arrest, come out with your hands up and come on into the kingdom of God. That was a work of the Holy Spirit. We don't do that for ourselves. God does that for us by the power of His Spirit. And while I'm on that point, let me encourage you who have unsaved loved ones and relatives and co-workers and people in your community, whoever it is that's on your prayer list, don't give up praying for them because God knows how to reach everybody. God knows. He knows everybody's private numbers. He knows everybody. He knows how to reach you when no one else can reach you. And I dare you to keep on praying. Keep on believing. Keep on asking God to draw them into the kingdom of God. God knows how to reach a person and make them understand their need for Him. That's the convicting work of the Holy Spirit. And He does so many things. He gives us spiritual gifts so that we can serve God. He helps us cultivate spiritual fruit so that we can grow in our relationship with God. He does all sorts of things. Jesus said He would come and He would be a comforter. He would be a one who comes alongside us to help us, to walk with us in our lives. And so we have got to learn that there are many works of the Holy Spirit in our lives. But Paul here lifts up the work of Him giving us power so that we can be effective in the things He's called us to do. He said, I didn't come trying to show off my knowledge or to be eloquent and impress people. I came, He said, in weakness, in fear, and in much trembling. Now, here is a man who would have been the equivalent of a PhD or a THD, a doctor of theology in our day. He was a Pharisee of Pharisees. He excelled as a Pharisee. He was a member of the Sanhedrin Council. The man was heavy. He knew the Old Testament law backwards and forwards. And then he did his postgraduate work at the feet of Gamaliel, who was known to be the top scholar in the Jewish community in Paul's day. And so here is a man who's very heavy in his understanding, but he came to realize, like in the words of Zechariah 4:6, it is not by might, it is not by power, but it is by God's Spirit that lives are changed, that souls are saved. And he said, when I came, I didn't come saying I'm Dr. Paul and I've come to pontificate concerning theological issues. But rather, he came in weakness, in fear, and in much trembling, depending upon God to give him the power to do what he was called to do. I've come to let someone know that it is time for you to realize that you can't do what you're trying to do. Only God can get a work done that has eternal significance. If you are trying to minister to people in the power of your wisdom, it's not enough. If you are trying to influence people to change their lives and do the will of God, it is not enough. If you are trying to make a difference for both time and eternity, if you want to leave your footprints in the sands of time and make a mark that will never be erased, you cannot do it in the power of who you are or what you know. It will only happen when you learn, like Paul, to divest of your sense of, I can pull this off, and to take your knowledge, God will bless your knowledge, take your wisdom, He will use that, but commit it to the Holy Spirit and say, I want you to use me, I want you to demonstrate your power through me so that lives can be changed forever. Paul said, I came to that town with the assignment to preach the gospel and to teach these folks. This was a pagan town for real. I told you as we opened the series that Corinth was so bad, folk from other parts of the region would use their name to describe wild living and wild partying. They would say, we're going to Corinthianize. We're going to do the Corinth tonight. This was the kind of city he went to. And he knew there's no way I'm going to grab these people's attention if all I do is share with them what I know. But if I come depending on God, if I come saying, Spirit of God, have your way, the same Holy Spirit that fell on the day of Pentecost and started an instant revival in the city of Jerusalem, that same Spirit wanted to use him to change lives. And I want to let you know the same is true in your life and in mine.
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0: Some of us are trying to get something done for God. We want to make this world better. We want to influence lives for the kingdom. We want to share our faith. We want to influence our family members. But you can't do it in the power of who you are only when you learn to rely on the Spirit so that He uses you. But it is a demonstration not of how good you are, but of how powerful God is. Some of you are trying to change your spouse. And I come to let you know, you can't do it. Got a word for you. You can't do it. Can't do it. You've been trying. Haven't you figured it out by now? You are not the change agent. You are not the change agent. The Holy Spirit has a power that can change anybody. You don't have the power to do anything but get on somebody's nerves. I'm trying to help you now. You have your wisdom and your know-how, and I'm going to get this thing done or else it won't get you the results you seek. But I dare you to, in weakness, fear, and trembling, turn that person over to God and say, Lord, first of all, love them through me. And then secondly, the things I wish they would understand, I pray that you, by the power of your Spirit, would speak to them, would deal with them. You're not the change agent. People marry very often with very wrong assumptions. Not everyone, but many people marry with wrong assumptions. Generally speaking, women marry thinking men will change. There are exceptions, but that is a general rule that I've come to discover. Many women marry thinking he will change. Many women marry a man as a project. Let me help you now. They marry a man as a project. You may not have thought about it on a conscious level, but when you think about it now, say, yeah, that's true. I saw him as having potential. I saw him as having real potential. I thought, I can do something with this guy. And you saw him as a project, and you set out with the goal of saying, as soon as I get this straightened out, soon as I teach him this, soon as I train him in this area, soon as I get this done, soon as he gets rid of that false priority that will never work for me, as soon as this kinds of these things happen, he will be just right. And many of you have set out to do that. And sure, because of his love for you, perhaps there are some things that he has adjusted to accommodate you. Hopefully, if he's walking in the word, he understands that the Bible calls him to dwell with his wife according to knowledge. He's getting to know you, and he has committed his life to you, so he's got to make some adjustments. You probably have run into some issues that you've been talking about until you're blue in the face and you haven't made any headway. That's because you are not the change agent. First of all, it may not need to be changed. You might need to change. Oh, I know you wish I'd move on to my next point, but not yet. Not yet. I'm going to park here a little while. Who told you that that had to change in the first place? And so it could be that as you start talking to God and saying, Spirit of God, I want you to control my thoughts. I want you to control my very desires. And if what I want is just a fleshly thing, but it doesn't glorify you, Lord, I want to change my heart and my attitude. Because you're not the change agent. Men have an internal switch that they can just hit. And you think this is still a conversation, but it's over. You are going on talking. You are making your case. You are presenting your arguments. You have it all laid out. And you don't know that 5 minutes ago, he said, click. I've heard everything I want to hear about this. The game will be on in a few minutes. I'm trying to relax myself. And so you are messing up my mindset. So I need to shut you out. And the brothers would say amen, but you're sitting here. So I'm speaking on their behalf. Hallelujah. You can't change a person. You can sure get them to reason about some minor things, but there are some issues that only God can deal with a person about. And you've got to learn to give way to the Holy Spirit. Say, God, demonstrate your power. You do what I can't do. Women sometimes marry thinking the man will change. Men sometimes marry thinking the woman will not change. Can we talk? See, when you're dating a man, you're giving him your time and attention and your focus. His ego gets stroked over and over and over again. He starts feeling like he's the man because you are always looking forward to talking to him. When he calls you or you call him, it's a good conversation. You sound cheery and light and wonderful. And he feels good. My girl just called me. She's jocking me all the time. Call me in the middle of the day for no reason at all. We go out, she looks good, smells good, has on the clothes I like, everything is good. Life is good. And sometimes my man thinks that's going to be life for the rest of life. And he is in for a rude awakening. Because he doesn't understand that you are on a mission. You have decided this is the time in my life. I'm going to get married. I have selected him. He doesn't know it yet. But I have selected him and I am now working this thing to get to the altar. So I know he needs my focus and my attention and what have you because I'm on a mission. But he doesn't understand that that's a phase. That's an aspect that her perspective is going to broaden. And she is going to begin nesting after you get married. And she'll be concerned about some other things as she nests and gets ready for life together. And eventually the children phase comes. And so, you know, you get pregnant and what have you. And the next thing you know, you're coming in from work and she is there. And all that little goo-gooing that used to happen when y'all were dating on the phone and you were getting all the attention, all the little special talk and all the little baby words and sweetie and all that. Now you come in from work, and that is going to some kid who doesn't even have a job. Doesn't even have a job, been laying around all day, being pampered, being cared for. Don't even have, I went to the bathroom, come hook a brother up. I'm ready to eat, feed me. I want your attention, smile in my face, kiss me all over my head. And the kid is getting it. And in some cases, you are not. And you are wondering what happened. And so you were set up. You were set up by your ignorance of not understanding that there are going to be phases in life. And And now you're struggling with bitterness or resentment or whatever. And you've been trying to show her, I need some time. I need some attention. I need to reconnect with you. I need to remember why I did all of this in the first place. And if you've been trying to preach that sermon and she has not been taking notes, you need to turn her over to the Holy Spirit and say, God, I need you to say the things and to demonstrate your power in her life and speak to her about what it is you would have her to know so that we can minister one to another as you have ordained. When you have tried it and messed it up, why not turn it over to God and see what he'll do for you? And you will feel better, brother. You will sleep better. You will have peace when you really turn it over and allow the Holy Spirit to demonstrate his power through you to be a better husband. And then you can give your cares and concerns that you've not been able to make headway about. You can give them to the Lord and say, Holy Spirit, you do the work that only you can do. You didn't understand. This woman has been ahead of you the whole journey. Her thought process has been ahead of you the whole journey. You didn't know you were getting married. She did. The whole journey. And listen, this started way back. This is Genesis. Do you not know? Read the book. Do you not know that Adam was asleep and Eve was awake? The Bible says God put Adam to sleep, took the rib, clothed flesh, and created a second human being and breathed into her the same breath of life that was breathed into him. But now God has him under divine anesthesia while he performs this surgery and creates this new being who is softer and more beautiful and attractive in form than he is and all of that. And God got it already. And this woman was awake when he got Adam back up. She was already awake. He didn't know. She already knew where they would live. She already understood that. She had been to IKEA, picked out colors, everything. You know, I'm being humorous to make the point that there are things we don't understand as we deal with people. If you're dealing with your children and you're not able to make headway, turn it over to the Holy Spirit. If you're dealing with issues on your job, issues in some area of your life, and you have been pushing and trying to use your might and your power, the Bible says there are some things that are only accomplished by a demonstration of God's power. And I want to encourage you to turn those things over to God and let God be God in your life.
1: 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It just might make all the difference. 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
0: And let me tell somebody that you keep asking God to have his way, but he can't have his way because you are in the way. And as soon as you get out of the way through surrender and through saying, God, not my will, but thine be done, you'll see a difference in whatever it is you're trying to accomplish.
1: That's tomorrow in our continuing message, Knowing the Mind of Christ. I hope you'll join us. Until then, remember, he who began a good work in you will bring it to completion. In Christ, you are destined for victory.

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1: From Psalm 63, 6 through 8. 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My soul follows close behind you. 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

Maybe you're at a place right now that you feel like you can't see it as well. Maybe you're at a place where you're just like, I don't want to say it as well. But we're going to speak it anyway. We're going to declare it anyway. We're going to pray this for us anyway. That we want to align with the presence of Jesus in this place. We want to align our lives, every part of

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1: Good morning. Good morning. I bless you in Jesus' name. God bless you and keep you. Make his face shine on you and be gracious unto you. I hope you woke up feeling well. And if not, the grace of God is extended to you. And mercy is in that and healing is in that. So just receive. As you receive this morning, you will feel much better. A pleasant good morning to you. To you, wherever you are connected to the morning praise, I am thankful to God for all of you all over the world. I appreciate you for connecting and staying connected. Today is a brand new day. It's a day you have never seen before. When it is gone, you will never see it again. So do the best that you can in today. Love God, love yourself, and love somebody else. Amen. Today is the 10th day of June. Yes, it is Wednesday, the 10th of June. And if today is your birthday, I take the time to wish you happy birthday. If you're celebrating an anniversary, to you as well, happy anniversary to both of you. Today is my son Jordan, my last son Jordan. Today is his birthday, and I'm thankful to God. I pray God will bless you and keep you, make his face shine on you, and he will be gracious to you today. Health is yours. Healing is yours. Deliverance is yours. Every good thing is yours in Jesus' name. Amen. Again, I welcome you to the program. My name is Eileen. It's my pleasure to be with you this morning. I know that you will be blessed and encouraged as you listen. As you go about your day, let's start with this beautiful song by Jermaine Gordon. You are God, you are holy, and you are righteous. Be blessed.
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1: Yes, you are. Yes, He is this morning. He is God above everything else. He is our God, and we are thankful that our God had mercy on us and He spared our life. Before we go any further, let's pray this morning. Heavenly Father, thank you for your grace and your mercy that is upon our lives. Thank you for forgiveness of sin that is extended to us. Thank you for blessing us today as we go throughout our day. Thank you for all that you have done for us, because we know that you have done us well. Thank you, Lord, for blessing our food and our water, because we know everything we eat today, it will be blessed. Everything we drink, it will be blessed. So thank you, Daddy God. Thank you for opening our eyes to see, our ears to hear. Thank you, O God, for the blood that is still running warm in our veins this morning. In spite of our troubles, we still want to say thank you. If you do not bless us today, you are still our God. If you do not come through for us today, you are still our God. We exalt you above everything, oh God. We lift you high in our hearts and our minds as we magnify your name this morning. Thank you for all that you do. Thank you for the listeners. Thank you for the program. I give you praise and I give you glory in Jesus' name. Amen and amen. We continue with the house fire, so we lift you high. Be blessed.

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2: That was the beautiful voice of Don Singh doing that one for us, reminding us of the old-time choruses. Lord, prepare me to be a sanctuary as the deer panteth for the water, so my soul longs for you. Thank you, Daddy God. We appreciate you. We take the time to worship and to praise you this morning. We magnify your name because you are great. Hallelujah. You are awesome in all of your ways. Hallelujah. Praise the Lord. This morning, I thank God for all of you. We're taking a break for our Bible focus. Be blessed.

0: Hello and welcome back to Bible Focus. This is session 3 of our Q&A series with Wana Shibemba. And so we're answering this week some of your burning questions that you guys have sent in. And so we'll dive straight in because this is a common question that is asked by especially atheists. And it's, would a loving God really judge good people?
1: Okay, so I think it's really important for us to look at the whole story of God and the Bible and what is revealed to us. And what is really clear, particularly through the Old Testament, but even especially in the New Testament, is that human righteousness is inadequate. By default, it can't reach the mark of God. That's the whole thing that the law of Moses, which is another question we'll come on to, reveals, is the inadequacy for us as human beings to reach the standard of living with a relational, holy God. So, as far as God's standard is concerned, there is no such thing as a good person. There is no one, other than Jesus, of course, who reaches the standard of being good. Because God is good, right? So, whatever goodness is defined by God. Now, we have our own scale. And so, as far as we're concerned, we kind of think, oh, this person was kind to me, or this person helps the poor and all these different things, or this person, they're just really, you know, they're really nice. They're not

0: are incapable of doing that ourselves. So the base answer is there is no such thing as a good person. All of us have lied at some point. All of us have dishonored our parents at some point. All of us have dishonored God. At our most base level, any time we're not trusting in God is a violation of being right with God, because that is an incorrect standing to have in relation to the creator of all things. So many different levels we fall short all the time. And even if you look at the law, if you had a certain type of mold and you didn't treat it properly for the whole 7 days, you had to do a sacrifice for that. Or maybe something happened to you accidentally and you didn't know, you still fell short. So there's so many different ways, whether it's known or unknown, there's so many ways that people fall short of God's standard. And that's the really important thing, is that it's all about God's standard. And the grace of God is that he knows that we can't match that, and he provided for that. And so just as he provided for that, he also has to be just, right? So, for example, we wouldn't say that someone who commits a crime shouldn't go to court and do whatever the legal requirement is of that thing. And in this country, if we feel like someone doesn't get the sentence they deserve based on the crime, we make quite a loud vocal thing about it, especially with social media and things. And we've had many different tragedies over the last few years where many people have come together saying, no, what this person did is wrong. They've missed the mark on this thing, and there needs to be justice in this area. And so God, if he is a just God, there needs to be justice for the places that we as people have missed the mark. So if I lie to you, that's wrong, because I've broken something between the two of us, and there is a correct judgment of that. And so the grace of God is so good that there is provision for us to not receive that judgment. But if God is a loving God, he has to be able to judge rightly for the people who have been wronged, as well as the people who do wrong.
1: Thank you, Warner, for that. Move swiftly on to our second question of the day. Where do all the people go in the day of resurrection?
0: Okay, so this one was a bit of a tough question for me, because I wasn't entirely sure what the person asking it was trying to understand or find out. So I think they're going from 1 Thessalonians 4, which talks about when Jesus is coming back, and it talks about the dead will rise first, etc. And really, that whole scripture is looking at the hope that Christians should have. And so that's one of the really incredible things that Jesus gives us, and also continues to remind us that, as we looked at in the previous question, in Jesus, we live now by a different standard. We now can engage with the rightness of God. And part of that rightness is that we have a hope that isn't accessible elsewhere. And what that's saying is that Jesus is going to honor those who have died first. And death is the final enemy that will be conquered. And this scripture talks about how Jesus will return triumphantly, and the dead will rise first, and then whoever's alive will rise as well. And really what that's speaking to is the finality of Jesus's victory. And it's that there is a reason to hope, even if you're going through a tough situation, because just as we talk about God being just, God will honor the unjustness of death. Because if you've ever experienced someone dying, you just get a sense that this is wrong. It's one of the most wrong things that I have experienced is death. We have this idea all the time of, you know, they've gone too soon and all these things. We all have an inherent understanding that death is wrong, because it is, and it's never part of God's eternal purpose and plan. And so part of the justness of God in that is that all those who believe in Jesus will be honored in the day of resurrection.
1: So this is the final question of today's session. How long is the Day of Atonement?
0: So this is also another question similar to the last one, where I'm not entirely sure what they're asking.

0: for. So technically, the Day of Atonement is from the evening of a particular day until the evening of the following day. So in the Old Testament, it was part of a provision for the Israelites to be able to atone for their sins. And it was something where they would go through a period of self-denial for them to atone for their own sins before God. So that's kind of like the simple answer. The Christian perspective of that is that Christ is now our high priest who has made an eternal atonement for us. So the big difference between the old covenant and the new covenant is that the requirement of constantly making ourselves right through sacrifices for sin has been done and completed by Jesus through that one sacrifice and atonement for sin. So it's not that our sins are unatoned for, it's that Jesus was so efficient and so comprehensive that it only had to happen once in this new covenant that the people could maintain a right standing with God all the time. And that's the beauty of what Christ has done for us.
1: Yeah, amazing. Thank you, Juana, so much for joining us and answering those tricky questions. And unfortunately, that's all the time we have today here on Bible Focus. But don't worry, you can join us tomorrow at the exact same time as we continue to answer some of your questions. So have a good day, and I'll see you next time.

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1: Thank you this morning for connecting to the morning praise. As I said earlier, it's a nice Wednesday on the island, and we appreciate God for seeing us through. 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
2: My friends, I'm sure that many of you have heard someone in your lifetime say, this is a statement that I make, I am living with the evil, but in comparison to something else, this evil that I'm living with is the lesser of the other evil, and so I am very content and very happy staying where I am. I won't move. I'll absorb and take where I am because it is a comfort zone. Now hear me, my friends. Evil is evil. Lesser or greater, it is evil. And God does not intend for you, His children, to live and absorb and cherish and marry into evil. That's not what He wants. God is a God of peace, tranquility, happiness. He's not going to tell you, take evil, live into it, absorb it, cherish it, and do everything that you can with it and make yourself happy. That's not something that God will say. What God will say is that, hey, are you surrounded by it? I want you to trust me because I have the answer to it. And sometimes God may leave you for a while where you are, but one thing He's going to do, He's going to give you enough grace to handle that evil situation. He's not giving you grace and tell you, oh, take this grace and just dabble yourself up in evil. Absolutely not. He's covering you with His grace while you're surrounded by the evil force. So to say, I will settle for the lesser evil because it's okay in comparison to the greater one. My friends, it is not a solution for your life. What it does, it's compounding your life. And when you think you're getting better, you're heading down the hill one step more, further to the worst of a situation. And so God intends you not to bring that as a resolution to you. And so today, I want to read from the book of 1 Samuel chapter 27, verse 1 of the King James Version. And David said in his heart, notice he said in his heart, I shall not perish one day by the hand of Saul. There is nothing better for me than that I should speedily escape into the land of the Philistine, and Saul shall despair of me to seek me any more, any coast of Israel. So shall I escape out of His hand. Let us bow our heads in prayer. Father, we thank You today because You give us grace and You help ask us to trust You. When we are surrounded, You also tell us to stay away from evil or not to absorb ourselves in evil and think that we're doing well. Because it's not good for the Christian. It's not a healthy life. It's a very complex and compounding life that does nothing else but destroy the inner man. And not only the inner man, but destroy the lives of many. And many families today are destroyed because of evil. So help us to ride over evil, overcome evil, and don't settle for the less. Settle for the grace of God in all of the circumstances that we face. Now watch this. As we read that portion of scripture, it sounds to us that David is not rejoicing over something. He sounds like a man who is troubled and worried and concerned. He sounds like a very discouraging person because he's moving from one place to another. And here's what was happening. He was constantly chased by Saul. And Saul gave him a hard time. That's an evil. Saul was full of evil after he turned from God, after he refused to obey the voice of God, the commandments of the Lord. He was rejected from his kingdom, and so he became very evil. And can you imagine seeing this man full of evil chasing a man that is full of the Spirit of God, and see David running far away from Saul, and everywhere he runs, somehow Saul seems to find out where he is. And David has to get up and he has to run again. And when you look at David, you're thinking that David is running out of breath and is now tired. And he come to this conclusion and he said, listen, I said in my heart, I shall now perish one day by the hand of Saul. There's nothing better for me. Now Saul is evil. And he's saying there's nothing better for me than that I should speedily escape into the land of the Philistine. And Saul shall despair of me to seek me any more in any coast of Israel. So I shall escape out of his hand. Here's what he's doing. Saul is already his enemy. And he knows Saul. But now the Philistines are also the enemies of Israel. And he, David, thought that if he could move away from Saul. You see, that's what happened. It is that scripture that says when you run from the footman and the footman wear you out, what are you going to do with the horseman? David is running from Saul, and now he decided that he was going to go down into the Philistine land, thinking that that is the lesser of two evils. And he thinks that he can make himself comfortable right there. Absolutely not. Some of the things that God allowed to come around you, my friends, they are for the test of your life. They are for the test of what strength and what material you're made out of. What you have going on that you call Christianity and following God. It's a test. And you and I need to stand up and recognize what is happening around us. And we don't have to move and run. We can stand up and we can trust God. This is a David who always trusts God. David wrote about 75 to 77 Psalms in the Bible. And you look at them, read them. Some of them are victorious Psalms. Some of them is how he's lifting up God and he's crowning God and he's rejoicing in God. But look at something here. One man decided that he was going to give him a hard time. He was going to chase him all over. That evil man. And David decided, I won't stay put here anymore. Man is tired. He's weary. He's discouraged. He's somewhat fall in fear, and the fear caused him to shake his faith. And then he decided that he was going to do something. He's not even questioning God. He's saying within his heart, that's what the scripture said. And David said in his heart, I shall now perish one day. You see, when you get to yourself, and sometimes by yourself, all kinds of things are coming to your mind. And you know what they are? A lot of negative things. He was in his heart and he's hearing nothing else but darkness in his life. A battle to lose. He's hearing something that I cannot make it. He's hearing I am going to fail. And the reason why he's hearing that is because He is talking to himself. He is not talking to God. He's not trusting God in all of this. He's saying, I got to get out of this. I'm going to move away from this one. And the one that I'm going to, it's going to be okay. But it's the lesser of two evils. Absolutely not. Because what the devil does, he tells you, move a little further over here. And things will work out better. You find out, you move a little further over there. And it's the worst decision that you've ever made in your life. You know how many folks today regret every moment of their lives that they made a decision that they did not question God about? It was always in their heart and in their mind. They never come to God to ask him anything. They got just like David, discouraged, fainting away, losing their grip, loss of faith, and they make a decision that troubles them for the rest of their lives. So here's David doing something that God never told him to do. And that was to go down to the Philistine country. You're running from one enemy. And you're running into the hands of another enemy. Because you think going into the Philistine's country is going to make it better for you. And he told himself he's going to stay there for about a year. He thought that that was his plan. The question that David was to ask, was that or is that God's plan for me? Or is this just my feelings? Because how many times you and I are carried away by just our feelings? We feel a lot of things. And what we feel, God never even tell us that this was going to happen. Our feelings mislead us and bring us into the lesser of two evils, and chaos begins in our lives when we do that. Now, what was the evil that David was running from? Because you have to know who Saul was, the type of person that he is, to see what David was running from. In chapter 15, verse 23, Samuel told Saul, after Saul was king, Samuel told Saul, because thou hast rejected the word of the Lord, he has also rejected thee from being king. That's the man. The rejection of the kingdom, the failure to obey the word of the Lord, but rather to reject it. That's the man, Saul. Saul turned into a monster. And the person, life that Saul is going to make miserable is David, his neighbor, innocent of all the charges against God. I'm sure today that many of you are living that right now. You haven't done anything. You never said anything. You were not involved in anything with the person. But somehow that jealousy spilled right over to you. Because there is something about you that they want to destroy. And so David had to run. That's the evil, the miserable Saul. The Saul here that was supposed to be a handsome man, well-built and well-shaped, tall, of course. He was also an arrogant, proud, and insecure man. He had an ego that grew with his power. And his ego led him into crookedness and disobedience. Saul loves his kingdom. He loves it. That's the kind of man that David had to run from. He loved his kingdom because there is where he could show himself. And to remove him from his kingdom is like removing a heart out, the heart out of his chest. And my friends, Saul, having been rejected by God from what he made his Broadway stage, that's the kingdom, he became angry. He became violent. He became superstitious. And of course, David was going to pay the full price for Saul's rejection. But you see here, David should have known that God has always delivered him out of the hands of Saul. And if God has always delivered him where he was hiding from Saul, God will continue to deliver him. David did not have to say, I'm going to make this the final, I'm going to move away. He's dealing with an evil man. He's dealing with a crook. He's dealing with a violent, arrogant man. But in dealing with him all the time, David was sustained by the grace of God. He had no business saying that he was going to leave, because God always keep him. God always watch over him and shelter him. Like many of you today, God has always been on your side. He always protect you. When the evil come upon you, he's there. He's standing with you. He delivers you. He shows you. He gives you direction. And there's no need to run into another evil saying that this evil is the lesser of the other one. My friends, look at what God has done. You look back on where you're coming from and all the years and all the days and all the nights you spend when you are on your knees telling God to help you. God answered your prayer. God came through. And now you run into something that looks mightier than you've ever seen. The same God that you trusted for the many things, you could have trusted him and should have trusted him for this one. And David had no excuse, because he proved God, and he should have trusted God and believe that Saul, his enemy, will be taken care of one day, and God will help him to sustain all the trying time and all the evil things that Saul would bring upon him. My friends, David is a man off of God's own heart. He had his faults, but he loved God and trusted him. And if you're looking for the record of David's love and trust in God, just read the Psalms that he wrote. Read all of them. He expresses love and confidence in God, and he expresses it with sincerity. But with all the men that David was, and all the trust that David had in God, there is that one moment when you feel just like David did, that one moment when you feel somehow that you have lost your grip on God. You have lost it on God and life. And that moment, fear strikes your heart. That's exactly what David felt when he said, I'm going to change course. I'm going down to the Philistine country to stay there for a little while. Now, friends, it doesn't work. That's exactly how it's happening. Fear gets you into trouble with God. David said it in his heart. David said he was going to do something. So what that means? It meant that David was communing with his own heart concerning the present condition. And here's what he told himself. I shall now perish. That's because he's talking to his heart. I shall now perish one day by the hand of Saul. Have you been there? Have you been there where nobody told you that? God did not tell you that, sir. But you just told yourself, it's going to happen. Saul is going to kill me. I am going to get sick. I am going to suffer. I am going to lose my job. I'm going to lose my spouse. I'm going to lose the children. Something bad and terrible is going to happen to me. You know who he's speaking to? It is the flesh speaking to you. God never told you that. David lay down and thought about it. Not that God told him anything about that. You see, my friends, this is a time when David should have kept his heart on God and his mind on him. But instead of doing that, He was thinking about the rage and the malice of Saul, a man who have no kind of reconciliation in his heart. And as he thought about Saul, he thought about the evil of Saul, and he spoke to his heart about the evil of Saul and make a decision based on the evil of Saul. That's not the right thing to do, my friends. Lean not unto your own understanding, but in all your ways, acknowledge God, and he will direct your path. Don't you make a step without consulting him. And especially when you are surrounded with the evil forces, don't make a step without you ask God, what next? Where do I go from here? Because here's what you're going to do. If you listen to yourself only, just like David did, you're going to do. You are going to step into the lesser of two evils, and you're going to tell yourself, I'm going to be there for a little while, and it's going to work. Only to find out that you're going to create a problem there, and they're going to kick you out of there. The evil, the lesser evil that you thought that was going to be good for you, it's going to vomit you up on shore, and you're going to be ashamed of that mistake that you made. Now watch this, my friends. We don't even know if David had a melancholy mood before. But the one thing we know, he certainly lost it. Because he lost it and brought himself to draw his own dark conclusion to his life. And he did it. He brought that conclusion to his life because of the weakening of his faith. And his faith allowed him to doubt his situation with God. Take it and don't believe that. Just take his focus off of God and do his own thing. And he stayed there and he lament on what he's going to do. Lament on himself in bringing himself down. And to no other place he brought himself down than to go and to mix up with the enemies of Israel. That's where he was going. He's running from an enemy. But because he lost faith in God, he and apply everything to himself, and it was him and his heart reasoning and leave God out of the picture. Now he's bringing himself right into the Philistine country, and he's going to get mixed up with the Philistines. And you know what's going to happen? Here's what happened. Here's what's going to happen. All the people who knew David, and David served Jehovah God and loved to watch how David worship and dance, when they see David in the Philistine country, they're going to say, aha, that man who served and trusted God and talked so much about God, now he is in a country where there are many gods, and he's going to worship those many gods. He's going to become a part of the Philistine gods that they worship. My friends, watch yourself. Because poor me and pity me will bring you into a place where you will regret for the rest of your life. And not only you, but you're bringing others with you, your children and children. Because what? You didn't talk to God. He could have talked to God. There was an ephod that he could have talked to, that the priests were. God would have answered him. And there were prophets around. He never talked to the prophets. He did his own thing, took on his own show, and decided he was going down to the Philistine. I'm going to wrap this up in a few words. He was there in the Philistine country. And after a while, he was there. He got a welcome. Satan does that. The enemy does that to make you feel okay. When you switch from one problem into another problem, or from one evil place into another evil place, you get the welcome. At first, you feel settled, feel good. But later on, something is coming. You know what the princes, the princes of the Philistine did? They came to their king and say, get this boy out of here. we do not trust him. David already brought down his family and his men to settle for the time that he was going to be there. And he thought it was going to be okay. He thought there was a solution, a resolution in going into the Philistine country and cool off. And he was going to be okay. But he never got a chance to spend a year. They came right away and they told their king, get him out of here. They said, we do not trust him. We do not want him here. Get him out. That's what the lesser evil will do to you. It will make you feel fresh and good at first. But later on, you dig in your hole. You dig in your pits. You're making your life more miserable. You're making yourself, getting yourself prepared for the worst because God is on your track. That's not where you're supposed to be. You don't go from evil to make things better. You go from evil to God. Only God alone have peace in his hand. Evil is not going to give peace to you. Evil is going to add more evil to you. And you're going to feel out of touch. David had to leave. Something that was supposed to be better, he had to leave. He had to come back to his own place. He had to come back to Israel. He was king. And God set him up there a spot. He was going to be king and God set him up a spot. He had to go back to Judah and stay there. And listen, if he had stayed in Israel, he would be out of base, out of touch, out of boundary, where God will not speak to him or could not speak to him. But in order for God to speak to him, David had to come back in the place where God can get him and speak to him, not in the Philistine country. He was supposed to be king of Israel, not king of the Philistine. And to rule Israel, he had to be in Israel. God had to speak to him in Israel concerning Israel, not in the Philistines' country concerning Israel. My friends, you think of it today. Going off to another evil or the lesser of two evils will never ever resolve the problem that you're facing. Going to God, you turn to God, make that you turn. Whatever it is, God will sustain you with grace and give you courage to stay put. Bow your heads in prayer with me. Father, we give you thanks today for your word. We ask that it may open up something in people's lives today that are listening, that they may come to know you as Jesus and Lord of their lives and turn their hearts to you in Jesus' name.
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2: Today, if you feel a little bit weak and maybe under the weather, remember God is your strength and that He will carry you through whatever situation that you're going through, whatever season that you are in, God is able to carry you. So if you feel down and a little bit weak, don't worry. God's got you. He will carry you. My grace is sufficient for you. That's what He said in 2 Corinthians chapter 12 and verse 9. He reminds us that His grace is enough to carry us. My grace is sufficient for you this morning. That's the word I have for you. The grace of God is enough to carry you through. Continue to stay locked to the morning praise.

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1: We will go in your strength. In your strength we will go, Lord. We will cherish every moment that we have with you as we walk in your strength. We continue this morning with this 17,000 promises in the Word of God to us. Be blessed.

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1: Mountains are still being moved. Strongholds are still being broken. God is always moving. Amen. Praise God. That was Tasha Cobbs reminding us of the move of God. We continue with this one. Be blessed.

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2: This morning, every new day reminds us that God has carried us through another day, and we are so thankful to God, His faithfulness to finish what He has started in us. Philippians chapter 1 and verse 6 says, being confident of this very thing, that he who has begun a good work in you will perform it until the day of Jesus Christ. This morning, he has started a new thing in you. This is a new day that he has given you. It's a day you have never seen before, and when it is gone, you will never see it again. So I encourage you to thank God, you know, be thankful to God that you made it through. There are some people that did not make it through today, but you did. So I encourage you, be thankful to God, because tomorrow, it is not promised.

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2: Who are we talking about? 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That's my King, King Jesus, the one who died for our sins. And he rose again the third day to give us life and life more abundantly. That's who we're talking about, our King Jesus. That's a beautiful one. That's my King. Continue to stay locked. 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
1: Yes, this morning it doesn't matter who don't like it, he still loves you. The thing about God's love, nobody can take that away from you. God loves every one of us. Amen? So at the end of the day, it doesn't matter where you find yourself, he still loves you. All he wants you to do is to come back home. That is the thing about Jesus. He's always standing there with his arms wide open, waiting for us to come back home. You can always come back home because he still loves you. We continue this morning. This next one says, I need you now. I need you, Jesus. You know, no. I need you now. Enjoy.
2: Praise the Lord. Not a second or another minute, Jesus. Not an hour of another day. But at this moment with my arms outstretched, Lord,

And when he blesses me, I'll sing hallelujah. God, you get the glory. 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Shout right now.

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0: Hello and welcome back to Bible Focus. This is session 3 of our Q&A series with Wana Shibemba. And so we're answering this week some of your burning questions that you guys have sent in. And so we'll dive straight in because this is a common question that is asked by especially atheists. And it's, would a loving God really judge good people?
1: Okay, so I think it's really important for us to look at the whole story of God and the Bible and what is revealed to us. And what is really clear, particularly through the Old Testament, but even especially in the New Testament, is that human righteousness is inadequate. By default, it can't reach the mark of God. That's the whole thing that the law of Moses, which is another question we'll come on to, reveals, is the inadequacy for us as human beings to reach the standard of living with a relational, holy God. So, as far as God's standard is concerned, there is no such thing as a good person. There is no one other than Jesus, of course, who reaches the standard of being good. Because God is good, right? So, whatever goodness is defined by God. Now, we have our own scale. And so, as far as we're concerned, we kind of think, oh, this person was kind to me, or this person helps the poor and all these different things, or this person, they're just really, you know, they're really nice. They're not that bad a person. They haven't murdered anyone, or we've got all these different scales. But humanity is, without God, is incapable of reaching the standard of what rightness actually is, which that's what righteousness means, rightness. And this is a really important reason of why the provision of Jesus was necessary. And so what you see in Romans 8 is that the requirement of humanity being able to be good or right with God was met through Jesus, because we are incapable of doing that ourselves. So the base answer is, there is no such thing as a good person. All of us have lied at some point. All of us have dishonored our parents at some point. All of us have dishonored God. At our most base level, any time we're not trusting in God is a violation of being right with God, because that is an incorrect standing to have in relation to the creator of all things. So many different levels we fall short all the time. And even if you look at the law, if you had a certain type of mold and you didn't treat it properly for the whole 7 days, you had to do a sacrifice for that. Or maybe something happened to you accidentally and you didn't know, you still fell short. So there's so many different ways, whether it's known or unknown, there's so many ways that people fall short of God's standard. And that's the really important thing, is that it's all about God's standard. And the grace of God is that he knows that we can't match that, and he provided for that. And so just as he provided for that, he also has to be just, right? So, for example, we wouldn't say that someone who commits a crime shouldn't go to court and do whatever the legal requirement is of that thing. And in this country, if we feel like someone doesn't get the sentence they deserve based on the crime, we make quite a loud vocal thing about it, especially with social media and things. And we've had many different tragedies over the last few years where many people have come together saying, no, what this person did is wrong. They've missed the mark on this thing, and there needs to be justice in this area. And so God, if he is a just God, there needs to be justice for the places that we as people have missed the mark. So if I lie to you, that's wrong, because I've broken something between the two of us, and there is a correct judgment of that. And so, the grace of God is so good that there is provision for us to not receive that judgment. But if God is a loving God, he has to be able to judge rightly for the people who have been wronged, as well as the people who do wrong.
0: Thank you, Wana, for that. Move swiftly on to our second question of the day. Where do all the people go in the day of resurrection?
1: Okay, so this one was a bit of a tough question for me because I wasn't entirely sure what the person asking it was trying to understand or find out. So I think they're going from 1 Thessalonians 4, which talks about when Jesus is coming back, and it talks about the dead will rise first, etc. And really, that whole scripture is looking at the hope that Christians should have. And so that's one of the really incredible things that Jesus gives us, and also continues to remind us that, as we looked at in the previous question, in Jesus, we live now by a different standard. We now can engage with the rightness of God. And part of that rightness is that we have a hope that isn't accessible elsewhere. And what that's saying is that Jesus is going to honor those who have died first. And death is the final enemy that will be conquered. And this scripture talks about how Jesus will return triumphantly, and the dead will rise first, and then whoever's alive will rise as well. And really what that's speaking to is the finality of Jesus's victory. And it's that there is a reason to hope, even if you're going through a tough situation, because just as we talk about God being just, God will honor the unjustness of death. Because if you've ever experienced someone dying, you just get a sense that this is wrong. It's one of the most wrong things that I have experienced is death. We have this idea all the time of, you know, they've gone too soon and all these things. We all have an inherent understanding that death is wrong, because it is, and it's never part of God's eternal purpose and plan. And so part of the justness of God in that is that all those who believe in Jesus will be honored in the day of resurrection.
0: So this is the final question of today's session. How long is the Day of Atonement?
1: So this is also another question similar to the last one, where I'm not entirely sure what they're asking for. So technically, the Day of Atonement is from the evening of a particular day until the evening of the following day. So in the Old Testament, it was part of a provision for the Israelites to be able to atone for their sins. And it was something where they would go through a period of self-denial for them to atone for their own sins before God. So that's kind of like the simple answer. The Christian perspective of that is that Christ is now our high priest, who has made an eternal atonement for us. So the big difference between the old covenant and the new covenant is that the requirement of constantly making ourselves right through sacrifices for sin has been done and completed by Jesus through that one sacrifice and atonement for sin. So it's not that our sins are unatoned for, it's that Jesus was so efficient and so comprehensive that it only had to happen once in this new covenant, that the people could maintain a right standing with God all the time. And that's the beauty of what Christ has done for us.
0: Yeah, amazing. Thank you, Juana, so much for joining us and answering those tricky questions. And unfortunately, that's all the time we have today here on Bible Focus. But don't worry, you can join us tomorrow at the exact same time as we continue to answer some of your questions. So have a good day, and I'll see you next time.

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That's Sister Eileen, 6 to noon with the Morning Praise, Monday through Friday, right here on My Worship 103.3.

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Everybody.

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0: if you promise to abide with me, Lord, then I will serve you for the rest of my life. If you promise to stay with me through all the darkness in life, just give me a word that you stand by me. You're the helper for the helpless. You're the shelter for the homeless.
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3: 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I just want to do his will, because when you are in the will of God, or you're doing the will of God, you are on the right track. My soul say yes. That was Sonny Badu doing that one for us. We continue with this one. Be blessed.

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2: You know, sometimes in life our mornings can be so busy. You know, sometimes we don't have time to pray and to read the word of God, and sometimes it's our fault, but sometimes it's not really. It's sometimes we get so busy and all of this work and the struggles and the issues of life just blindside us, and what we meant to do is to pray and seek God's face, but sometimes, you know, life just take over. So I want to encourage you this morning, when you get up in the morning, be thankful to God. Take a little time, don't let life just take over. Take a little time to root yourself in the word of God. You know, read the Bible daily. I know you read on the morning praise with me, but you have to read the word for yourself. So read a scripture daily, not even the morning praise. Don't let that be your first thing. Let it be that you give God thanks and praise first thing in the morning. When you open your eyes, you talk to God, you tell him, thank you, God. Thank you, you know, for opening my eyes to see this brand new day. Thank you for health. Thank you for strength. Thank you for letting me see this other day. You know, thank him for that, and then you can turn on your radio and be with me, because I do not want you to let me be a foreign God in your life, or even the morning praise be the what is the first thing in your life. No, it should be God and God alone. Yes, you get God on the morning praise, but you should be able to give God thanks and praise for yourself, and then tune in to the morning praise. So I encourage you, be rooted and grounded in the word of God. Let the scriptures be what that shape your life. Let the truth of the word of God shape your decision and your mindset for the day. And as you put God in front, as you put God first, you will see things are being different or things turning around for you. So again, I encourage you, always put God first. Don't put anything or anybody before God. Always put God first. Continue.

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1: FM Radio. This morning I want to give you a little bit of encouragement from Isaiah 26 and verse 3. The Bible says God will keep him in perfect peace whose minds are stayed on him. If your mind is stayed on God and your trust is in God, God will keep you in perfect peace. If you're looking for a little peace of mind, your mind needs to be stayed on God and he will keep you in that perfect peace. Amen. He will keep you in perfect peace whose mind has stayed on him because he trusts in him. Trust God and keep your mind on him and he will give you that perfect peace that you're looking for. Continue to stay locked to the

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2: To everyone that have just joined the morning praise, I welcome you in a nice kind of way. May God bless you and keep you today. Everything that you do, that God would be with you. I give God thanks and praise for all of you.

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2: 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You're listening to The Morning Praise with Eileen. Let me encourage you with this Bible verse, Proverbs chapter 3 and verse 5. It says to trust in the Lord with all your heart and lean not to your own understanding. Yes, trust in God with all of your heart. You have to do the thing wholeheartedly and fully and lean not unto your own understanding. So my encouragement for you today, whatever it is you're going through, you should walk by faith and not by sight, not by what you know, but not by what you see, sorry, but what you know. That's how you will handle things. And you can pray more, worry less, and trust God with the rest. That's what it is. You pray more, you worry less, and you trust God with the rest. You do not walk by sight. You walk by faith, and God will continue to carry you.

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2: 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Yes, you this morning. I am truly thankful to God for all of you. Stay connected. 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
2: 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Those of you just joining us, thank you for joining us. Our early risers, a pleasant good morning to you. 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

Africa. And there was a sound, there was a word released called Baba, which means father. And I heard this young man by the name of Sunny Badu, who is absolutely anointed. And he sang something like this. Oh,

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3: 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I thank God for all of you. Thank you for connecting today. 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
2: 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Those of you that have just joined, thank you so much for connecting to the morning praise. The message of the cross is what we bring in you, even if we know that the message of the cross is not comfortable to the flesh, but we have to preach it anyway. We have to go and tell others about Jesus Christ. Jesus Christ came and died for our sins, so you don't have to die in your sin, because he came to set you free from sin. So as you receive him as Lord and as Savior, we go out and we preach the message of the cross, even if it's not comfortable to the flesh. We continue to preach it till we see Jesus face to face. Continue to stay locked.

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2: 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I thank God for all of you. We come into you live from the beautiful Nature Island of Dominica, and we appreciate you for connecting. Stay locked, you will be blessed.

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2: Okay, so this encouragement, you know, that's the thing I love the most. I always encourage myself, and I do the same on the radio. I encourage you, because if you don't have encouragement in you to encourage yourself, let me tell you that you'll always be down, you know, you'll always be going through something. But when you are able to encourage yourself, no, that is good. So encourage yourself this morning, and I'll tell you one thing. Pain can visit you, but do not give pain the permission to stay. As soon as you open, well, not you open the door. As soon as the door is open, pain will come. There's always going to be some kind of pain. Always, always. But do not give pain the permission to stay. Yeah, don't let him overstay his welcome, according to some people. It can come. It will come, because we're living in a world that is full of, you know, chaos, pain, sadness, sorrow, everything. But pain, it will visit you every now and then. What you have to do is do not give pain the permission to stay with you. Pain is not somebody you want to stay with a long time, you know. So yes, he can visit, but you cannot stay for long. No permission to stay. God bless you as you continue to stay locked to the morning praise on My Worship 103.3.

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2: 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I appreciate you for connecting and staying connected. Let me give you this encouragement. Small steps still move you forward. Yes, even if you're taking small steps, they still will move you forward. You may not be where you want to be, but guess what? Every step, every small step you take in faith is progress. So small steps, they can still move you forward. Don't sweat it. Just keep going.

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1: FM Radio. What a wonderful name it is. What a beautiful name it is. Bless the Lord, oh my soul. I give my life, my heart to you. Such a beautiful way to end the program. God has a beautiful name. His name is holy. His name is wonderful. This morning, I encourage you to trust in that name, the name of Jesus. The Bible says there is power in that name. Whatever it is you're needing of, whatever it is you're doing, whatever it is you're going through, there is power in the name of Jesus. God is able to come through for you. My name is Eileen. This has been the morning praise on My Worship 103.3. I love and I appreciate you for connecting and staying connected. Thank you for being my company today. You make great company and I truly love and appreciate you there. I thank God for all of you. Wherever you listen, I pray that you were blessed and encouraged. You meet me again tomorrow if the Lord tarries. Same place and the same radio station. God bless you. Enjoy the rest of your afternoon. Continue to stay locked to My Worship 103.3. Goodbye.
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So anyway, my drummer came to me and said, sing this scripture. And then the scripture was Proverbs 3. And I just looked at it, and then I started going, said, we will write them on the deck. Ooh, I see y'all be on Instagram, huh? Y'all be on. Said we really ought to. Okay, let us sing the song, all right? Come on, let's go for it. Y'all gotta, we gotta find some energy. Come on.

0: 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Do not harden your heart. Call out to Jesus Christ, because today is the day of salvation.
1: The book of Acts unfolds at breakneck speed. Every chapter is full of amazing encounters, debates, travel, healings, and conversions. That is until chapter 24, when things slow down considerably. Paul is arrested and spends the next few years in prison. He stands to plead his case before three different men, and each of them responds differently to his message. Let's find out more. Hi there, and welcome back to Word Alive. I'm Mel Dixie and our Bible teacher is Tom Ward. This programme is produced by Good News Broadcasting, and we're glad you've taken the time to join us today. We only have a couple of weeks left in our Acts series, so do check out our website, gnba.net, for any programmes that you may have missed. If you have a Bible, please turn to Acts chapter 24. And Tom, I think you're planning on covering a lot of ground today, aren't you?
0: That's right, Mel. Not for the first time. I think I've probably bitten off more than I can chew, as we're going to look at Acts 24, 25 and 26 in about 25 minutes. We'll see how we get on. Today, if you hear his voice, do not harden your hearts. Now, this is a strong warning from the book of Hebrews, but it's a statement that really quite well describes what we're going to look at today. If you've been with me since the beginning of this series, you'll probably be aware that the early chapters of Acts really move at a very fast pace. So much is going on. The Holy Spirit is falling, disciples are being made, people are being healed. Every chapter is jam-packed full of amazing accounts of what God has been doing as the early church exploded into life. Even through opposition, things continue at breakneck speed. That is, until Paul is arrested. Now, it could be that the church continued to grow at the same rate, but Luke, the author, really slows the narrative down in Acts. And as you read these chapters, it can almost feel like you're sat with Paul under house arrest in Rome, waiting. You get that sense of time just slipping by. Now, I don't know if you've ever been accused of something that you didn't do, but I imagine it would make me rage. I would struggle to stay cool, calm and collected, as the injustice of the situation would make me angry. But Paul doesn't. He stays respectful and patient, even as the days turn into weeks, turn into months and even years. His words are twisted, his motives questioned, his freedom denied. Still, Paul does not panic. He doesn't lash out and he doesn't compromise the gospel. He shares it wherever and whenever he can. Up until this point, the story of Jesus always seemed to provoke extreme opposites in people. Those who responded in faith were radically saved and their lives were changed forever. And those who rejected it often became violently angry and tried to stand in the way of the way. But with our three main characters today, Festus, Felix, and Agrippa, there's intrigue, but sadly, it slowly turns to apathy. Today, if you hear his voice, do not harden your hearts. Sadly, they do harden their hearts, and this serves as a warning to everybody today as well. What I'm going to do in our time is I'm going to walk through the chapters that we're looking at so you can get the context, and then I'll go back and look at the three men's responses to Paul and finish with a few applications if we have time. So, chapter 24 begins with Paul standing trial before Felix, the Roman governor of Judea. His accusers are the high priest Ananias and a smooth-talking man named Tertullus. Now, this man flatters Felix and lies about Paul. He falsely accuses the apostle of being a troublemaker, a leader of a dangerous sect, and a defiler of the temple. Now, does that sound familiar at all? The Gospels in the New Testament recount how Jesus too was falsely accused before Pilate. In fact, Matthew 26, verse 59 and 60 says this, "Now the chief priests and the whole council were seeking false testimony against Jesus that they might put him to death." And yet Paul, like Jesus, answers not with bitterness, but with truth and grace. His defense is respectful, clear, and bold. Over these chapters, it does seem that Luke wants us to see how Paul's suffering mirrored, in many ways, the suffering of Jesus, obviously without the cross. Felix was no fool. He listened to Paul many times. He was, according to verse 22 of Acts 24, well acquainted with the way. He even brought his Jewish wife Drusilla to hear Paul speak. But he didn't let Paul go, even though Felix didn't really have a reason to keep him locked up. For 2 whole years, he kept Paul in prison. Then, in chapter 25, a new governor, Festus, arrives. The Jewish leaders again push for Paul's execution. Festus, seeking favor from the Jews, asks Paul if he will go to Jerusalem for trial. But Paul knows that that's basically a death sentence. In verse 11 of chapter 25, Paul says, "I appeal to Caesar." So, verse 12, after Festus had conferred with his council, he declared, "You have appealed to Caesar you will go." That was Paul's right as a Roman citizen. But more than that, this was God's plan. If you remember back in Acts 23, verse 11 that we looked at last week, Jesus himself had come and appeared before Paul and said, "Take courage, as you've testified about me in Jerusalem, so you must also testify in Rome." Even through delays, corrupt leaders, and unjust systems, God's purpose was unfolding. Then in Acts 26, we see Paul standing trial before King Agrippa II. Festus is also there as well, and other dignitaries. This is not a formal trial, but a hearing to help Festus understand Paul's case before sending him to Caesar. Paul respectfully addresses Agrippa, acknowledging his deep knowledge of Jewish customs and expressing gratitude for the chance to present his case. Paul explains that he lived as a strict Pharisee and still believes in the hope of the resurrection, a belief shared by many Jews. He questions why belief in the resurrection is considered so incredible. He confesses to having violently persecuted Christians, even approving their deaths, driven by zeal for Jewish tradition. Paul recounts his dramatic encounter with Jesus on the road to Damascus. He describes the bright light, the voice of Jesus, and the commission he received to preach to the Gentiles and turn them from darkness to light. He emphasizes that he obeyed the heavenly vision and began preaching repentance and faith in Jesus. This, he explains, is the reason the Jews seized him. Yet everything he preaches is in line with what Moses and the prophets foretold, that the Christ would suffer, rise from the dead, and bring light to Jews and Gentiles. Festus suddenly interrupts Paul, accusing him of being insane due to his intense learning. Paul calmly insists that he is speaking the truth and then directly appeals to Agrippa's knowledge of the prophets, even asking him if he believes them. And after Paul finishes, Agrippa, Festus, and others confer privately. They agree that Paul has done nothing deserving of death or imprisonment. In fact, Agrippa remarks in verse 32, "This man could have been set free if he had not appealed to Caesar." So, that is a very condensed version of what happens in Acts 24, 25, and 26. I'd like to spend the rest of our time then looking more closely at the interactions Paul had with Felix, Festus, and Agrippa. First then, Felix in Acts 24. His role was as the Roman governor over Judea before Festus. Paul is brought before him and accused of being, quote, a troublemaker, stirring up riots among the Jews all over the world and being the ringleader of the Nazarene sect. The word troublemaker doesn't really do justice to the Greek word, though. In some versions of the Bible, it has been translated pest, but maybe the closest would be found in the ESV that uses the word plague. The verse there in the ESV says this, "For we have found this man a plague." Now, can you imagine how hard your heart has to be to describe the work that Paul has been doing as a plague and to describe him as a plague? He has traveled tirelessly, facing danger and opposition everywhere he goes so that he can share the good news of the risen Lord. He's debated and pleaded with people to be reconciled to God, that people are sinners, but Jesus is a wonderful Savior who forgives all of our sins. Paul has been bivocational so that he doesn't have to rely on anyone else financially. He has planted churches and collected offerings to give to needy Christians, and he has healed countless people through the power of the Holy Spirit. He has shone the light of Christ in many dark places. He has spread joy and peace and love. And Tertullus describes this like an infectious disease that spreads and causes illness and death. This man is a plague. So how does Paul react to this? Let me pick up in verse 14 of Acts 24. I admit that I worship the God of our ancestors as a follower of the way which they call a sect. I believe everything that is in accordance with the law and that is written in the prophets. And I have the same hope in God as these men themselves have, that there will be a resurrection of both the righteous and the wicked. So I strive always to keep my conscience clear before God and man. So what a gracious response from Paul. He doesn't react angrily or defensively. It makes me think of that quote from D.L. Moody. He said, "If I take care of my character, my reputation will take care of itself." Paul boldly but respectfully points out that he is involved in the way, but this does not contradict any of the Old Testament scripture. And Tertullus can't argue with this. He doesn't come back with any scripture to say, no, that's not right. There is no challenge. Why? Because it can't be challenged. What Paul says is absolutely true. The Old Testament points to Jesus Christ from the start of Genesis to the end of Malachi. Through the law and the prophets, it points clearly to Jesus, if you're willing to see it. Today, if you hear his voice, do not harden your heart. Now, Felix shows interest in hearing Paul, especially about faith in Jesus Christ, as it says in verse 24. However, he becomes uncomfortable when Paul speaks about righteousness, self-control, and the coming judgment. And at this point, he sends Paul away. Verse 26 makes it clear that Festus was looking for a bribe, and verse 27 makes it clear that he partially kept Paul locked up to gain political favor from the Jews. But I think there's more going on here. It's a delay tactic, isn't it? He ends up keeping Paul in custody for 2 years, neither releasing him or condemning him. He likes to hear Paul speak, but he doesn't want to actually be challenged. It seems like he starts to be convicted, but then he cuts it short so he isn't converted. He listens to the word, but never responds in faith. He hardened his heart. How many people do you think that applies to today? How many people are intrigued by the gospel? How many people like to discuss Christianity? How many people even like to listen to preachers maybe, but stop short of making a commitment? You know, there's always tomorrow. I've spoken to people who are largely convinced by the Christian story, but they haven't been ready to submit to Christ's rule. Similar to Felix, they like Jesus, what he stood for. They like to hear stories about him. But when it comes to righteousness, self-control and the coming judgment, they bristle, they pull back. But Jesus made it clear that when he returns, he will judge the wicked and reward the righteous. Righteousness, though, comes from faith in Christ. We are made righteous as we declare Jesus Christ as Lord. And as we're filled with the Holy Spirit, we're then able to live a righteous life through the Spirit's prompting. This will make self-control a joy and not a chore. Self-control is part of the fruit of the Spirit. It cannot be achieved by our own strength. But people often dismiss the guidelines of the Bible, calling them, you know, oppressive or archaic or restrictive or moralistic. You can't tell me what to do type mentality. I want Jesus without all the rules. I want Jesus, but I want to be able to do whatever I want. I want Jesus, but I don't want Jesus as judge. These people know that if they said yes to Jesus, it would mean saying no to certain things, certain situations, and to certain people. And they just aren't willing to do that. I guess that we could call it, religious procrastination. Procrastination is the act of denying or postponing tasks or decisions, often unnecessarily, even when you know that it might lead, to negative consequences. Those who engage in religious procrastination think that there is always time in the future to respond. They put it off and put it off and put it off. I have met people before who have genuinely said that they will just convert on their deathbed. But how many people actually end their days in a hospital bed with a clear mind, with all their faculties, to be able to accept Jesus? I don't think there's all that many. Now, it's not impossible, and we have the thief on the cross to remind us of this. As one preacher said, we have one example in the Bible, like the thief on the cross, so we don't despair, but only one, so we don't presume. Many people will say later to God, they'll feel the Spirit tug on their heart, but fear or pride will say not yet. But 2 Corinthians 6 verse 2 says, now is the accepted time. Behold, now is the day of salvation. If you're listening in today and you've never made that commitment, let me encourage you, do not harden your heart. call out to Jesus Christ, because today is the day of salvation. Delayed obedience is disobedience. The fact is, every time someone rejects the gospel, I think they grow more hardened to it. The likelihood that they would reject Christ for 50, 60, 70 years and then suddenly repent is extremely unlikely. Listen to these words from Romans chapter 1. The wrath of God is being revealed from heaven against all the ungodliness and wickedness of people who suppress the truth by their wickedness. Since what may be known about God is plain to them, because God has made it plain to them, for since the creation of the world, God's invisible qualities, his eternal power and divine nature have clearly been seen, being understood from what has been made, so that people are without excuse. For although they knew God, they neither glorified him as God nor gave thanks to him, but their thinking became futile and their foolish hearts were darkened. Although they claimed to be wise, they became fools, and they exchanged the glory of the immortal God for images made to look like that of mortal human beings and birds and animals and reptiles. Therefore, God gave them over. Those are four of the most terrifying words in all of Scripture. God gave them over. God allows people to turn away from him, and in a sense, he oils the tracks of their rebellion and says, if that's where you want to go, if that's what you want to do, then you can pursue that and see where it ultimately leads. Now, I do believe that while anyone has breath in their lungs, they can turn to Jesus Christ, and that he is ultimately drawing all people to himself. But at the same time, people can choose to accept or reject, and people are often running in the opposite direction. Today, if you hear his voice, do not harden your hearts. It was when Paul started talking about righteousness, self-control, and the judgment to come in verse 25 that Felix had had enough. Then in Acts 25, we have Festus. He was the successor of Felix as Roman governor of Judea. He was new to the region and unfamiliar with Jewish religious disputes, so he struggled to understand the charges against Paul. You see this particularly in verses 18 to 20. He wants to do the Jews a favor, but also follows kind of Roman legal procedures, offering Paul a trial in Jerusalem, which, as we saw, Paul refuses. Festus is caught up in his job. He doesn't seem to be interested in what Paul claims and what he believes. He refers to it in verse 19 as questions of their religion and about a dead man named Jesus, whom Paul claims was alive. Paul is simply a problem for Festus to solve. Much like Herod with Jesus, he wants to wash his hands of him, but at the same time he can be swayed by opinion from others. Those who he wants to appease or please, he'll go along with what they say. I've met people like this before as well, who know very little about faith, very little about Jesus, and maybe they're up for hearing about it, but then as soon as somebody else comes along and mocks them for it, they pull back. I found this a lot doing street evangelism on the estate I live on in Manchester. Me and the volunteers would approach groups of young people, and you'd start to talk about Jesus, and you would always see one or two out of the group that would actually be really interested. They'd make a comment or a question, but then they'd get pounced on by the rest of the group and they would retreat and pull back. I also found it intriguing how much they had picked up on these kind of basic, simple objections to Christianity that didn't really hold water, but it turns out that it was something that their RE teacher had said, or something that a parent had said, or something that a friend had said, that they just took on somebody else's objection and it became their own, even if they were fairly ridiculous or easily disproved. Peer pressure from friends, peer pressure from teachers, peer pressure from parents, even taking their cues from celebrities. There seems to be a lot of fear of man and not a lot of fear of God. And people like that today are those who Jesus described in his parable of the sower have no root. And when trouble and persecution comes, they quickly fall away. They turn away. Festus is all about his work. How many people today are so caught up in their job that they think they haven't got time to think about spiritual things? Their job is their identity, it's their status, their idol, even though they probably wouldn't admit it. And Jesus could get in the way of that. It's not that Christians don't believe in work, we do, but it's not the be-all and end-all. Jesus must come first. And finally, we have the response of King Agrippa in Acts 26. He was a Jewish client king under Roman authority, and he was very knowledgeable in Jewish customs and scriptures. Unlike Festus and Felix, Agrippa is well versed in Jewish matters, and Paul acknowledges this in verse 3 of chapter 26, and he seems to kind of tailor his response accordingly. Agrippa listens to Paul's full defense, including his personal conversion story, and I won't go into that, as that was the main theme of last week's Word Alive. The message was called The Defense, and Mel will give you the information of how you can listen to that message at the end of today's program. So what is Agrippa's response to what Paul says? Verse 28, do you think that in such a short time you can persuade me to be a Christian? And Paul's probably thinking, well, yes. Pretty much every chapter of the book of Acts includes stories of people getting saved quickly, whether that's individuals like Cornelius or whether that's thousands of people like at the end of Acts chapter 2. And you have Paul himself who gets saved very quickly in Acts chapter 9. If Agrippa was honest with himself, he would know that time is not the issue. He's intrigued, maybe a little amused, but unpersuaded. He's just too smart, is our Agrippa. He's an intellectual. He's used to being the cleverest in the room and the most knowledgeable person. And there are many people like this today as well, aren't there? People who have studied philosophy and history and religion, and they've done it in a cold and clinical way, and they just haven't been convinced of the claims of Christianity. They've ignored what Jesus said in Luke 18, where he said, anyone who will not receive the kingdom of God like a little child will never enter it. People have to leave aside their preconceived ideas. They have to leave aside their arrogance and their pride and their self-reliance, and they need to take a step of faith and trust. They need to humble themselves before the Lord. They need to step into a mystery that can't be simply explained like some mathematical equation. Now, this doesn't mean that Christianity is unintelligent or anti-intellectual, but Spurgeon said it best when he said, the Bible is a river of truth, so deep that the greatest theologians cannot touch the bottom, yet so shallow that children can wade into it without drowning. Arguably the greatest theologian of the 19th century, Karl Barth, was once asked to sum up the Christian faith, and the interviewer was expecting a deep and theological answer, and Karl Barth

0: and harden their hearts. And many people do today as well. Let that not be our story, because this warning from Hebrews that I've quoted throughout today's message was actually directed at believers. So maybe you're in a season of waiting and you're not feeling very patient. Maybe your life isn't going the way you want. You want to be in a season like the early chapters of Acts, but you forget that God works in the slow seasons, like Paul's 2-year imprisonment as well. Maybe you thought that life was going to be easier than this. Maybe you thought that you'd share the gospel with friends and family and they would say, "What must I do to be saved?" But you weren't expecting people to say, "Do you think that in such a short time you can persuade me to be a Christian?" Maybe you've been waiting for God to answer your prayer for certain things and you didn't think you'd have to wait 2 years, 5 years, 10 years, 20 years. If this is you, let me plead with you to be patient and do not harden your heart. Christ is enough for you. Do I believe that? Yes, I do. Do I act like it? Not often enough. Every day, situations arise that could harden our hearts if we don't turn to Christ. But Jesus has broad shoulders. We can bring our frustrations. We can bring our anger. We can bring our disappointment to Him. We can lay them before Jesus Christ because He is enough. Today, if you hear His voice, do not harden your hearts.
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0: an occupation where someone's working for God, you might think of missionaries or pastors, but you might not think of
1: truck drivers, stockbrokers, airline pilots, construction workers, taxi drivers, website designers.
0: Probably those so-called secular jobs don't remind you of ministry, but you might need to expand your horizons a bit. It's one of those concepts in the Bible most people don't know about. Our work is an important tool for God to shape our lives. Colossians chapter 3 in the Bible says that whatever we do, we should do it heartily. That means with a good attitude. We should work not like we're working for men, but just as if we're working for God. The verse then says something profound. From the Lord, you'll receive a reward. That's right. God is going to someday give you an eternal reward based on the quality of your work on the job. And you thought those pastors and missionaries were the only ones racking up big rewards in heaven. Nope, you can do that in your job every day. So no matter what your occupation, your job is a big deal to God. A message from My Worship 103.3. 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
0: 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Being a happy person is no accident. According to researchers at the University of California, Davis, there are four consistent habits that most happy people have in common. Here are those four habits of highly happy people.
3: Happy people tend to be more thankful.
0: In one research study of people who kept journals, those who wrote more on what they were thankful for tended to be more optimistic about the upcoming week than those who did more complaining in their journals.
3: Happy people reach out more to others.
0: They tend to be the ones who volunteered at homeless shelters, mentored a disadvantaged child, or participated in a community project.
3: Happy people like to bond.
0: They were more likely to be a part of a group or community of others, in church, for example.
3: Happier people were more likely to be more spiritual.
0: This study and others have shown a distinctive link between spirituality and happiness. 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
3: Be more thankful, reach out to others, spend more time in community with others, and get more in touch with God.
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0: 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The Bible says in Romans chapter 8, in the same way, the Spirit helps us in our weakness. We do not know what we ought to pray for, but the Spirit Himself intercedes for us with groans that words cannot express. And He who searches our hearts knows the mind of the Spirit, because the Spirit intercedes for the saints in accordance with God's will. We have the songs that help you rely on the power of God when you feel weak and overpowered by the circumstances of life. 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

0: Can I ask y'all one question? 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
1: He saw the best.
0: I can't get no help up in here, because there are some folk in here that people have wrote you off, said you would never amount to anything, said that you would never end up being anywhere. But my

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Listen to this, y'all. I love this. I love this.

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1: 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Being a happy person is no accident. According to researchers at the University of California, Davis, there are four consistent habits that most happy people have in common. Here are those four habits of highly happy people.
2: Happy people tend to be more thankful.
1: In one research study of people who kept journals, those who wrote more on what they were thankful for tended to be more optimistic about the upcoming week than those who did more complaining in their journals.
2: Happy people reach out more to others.
1: They tend to be the ones who volunteered at homeless shelters, mentored a disadvantaged child, or participated in a community project.
2: Happy people like to bond.
1: They were more likely to be a part of a group or community of others, in church, for example.
2: Happier people were more likely to be more spiritual.
1: This study and others have shown a distinctive link between spirituality and happiness. All four of these traits of happy people are also traits that parallel the most important lessons in the Bible.
2: Be more thankful, reach out to others, spend more time in community with others, and get more in touch with God.
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0: Hallelujah. 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

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Hope makes all things work. Love makes all things beautiful. Right here, you'll find the music that reflects a lifestyle of faith, hope, and love. We're My Worship 103.3. 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

The Bible says in Romans chapter 8, in the same way, the Spirit helps us in our weakness. We do not know what we ought to pray for, but the Spirit Himself intercedes for us with groans that words cannot express. And He who searches our hearts knows the mind of the Spirit, because the Spirit intercedes for the saints in accordance with God's will. We have the songs that help you rely on the power of God when you feel weak and overpowered by the circumstances of life. 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

0: If you think of an occupation where someone's working for God, you might think of missionaries or pastors, but you might not think of
1: truck drivers, stockbrokers, airline pilots, construction workers, taxi drivers, website designers.
0: Probably those so-called secular jobs don't remind you of ministry, but you might need to expand your horizons a bit. It's one of those concepts in the Bible most people don't know about. Our work is an important tool for God to shape our lives. Colossians chapter 3 in the Bible says that whatever we do, we should do it heartily. That means with a good attitude. We should work not like we're working for men, but just as if we're working for God. The verse then says something profound. From the Lord, you'll receive a reward. That's right. God is going to someday give you an eternal reward based on the quality of your work on the job. And you thought those pastors and missionaries were the only ones racking up big rewards in heaven. Nope, you can do that in your job every day. So no matter what your occupation, your job is a big deal to God. A message from My Worship 103.3. Welcome to the place that encourages you with people who can be your friends.
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0: on, bless the Lord. Our friend Travis King. 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

you guys to remember who God is, all right? Remember that he is the greatest. Remember that he has all power. And remember that he never has a bad day. So it doesn't matter what it looks like or what you feel like. How many know that God is still in control?

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2: Being a happy person is no accident. According to researchers at the University of California, Davis, there are four consistent habits that most happy people have in common. Here are those four habits of highly happy people.
3: Happy people tend to be more thankful.
2: In one research study of people who kept journals, those who wrote more on what they were thankful for tended to be more optimistic about the upcoming week than those who did more complaining in their journals.
3: Happy people reach out more to others.
2: They tend to be the ones who volunteered at homeless shelters, mentored a disadvantaged child, or participated in a community project.
3: Happy people like to bond.
2: They were more likely to be a part of a group or community of others, in church, for example.
3: Happier people were more likely to be more spiritual.
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3: Be more thankful, reach out to others, spend more time in community with others, and get more in touch with God.
2: Give it a try. 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
1: A message from My Worship 103.3.

remember right around the year 2012, I would go out and I would minister. Chandler was just talking about it. I would minister to people and I would watch them be healed, set free, and delivered. And I would go home for days in the dark, under the covers with the curtains closed. I was plagued by depression and rejection. And the main thing the enemy would try to tell me is that I was alone. He would say, yeah, you do all of that. And if you were to die today, they would find another Tasha. Let me tell you something. This is the testimony. I remember being in that dark room. I remember the curtains closed. It was so dark that my roommate, who was my cousin at the time, she came and she told me, Tasha, I can't take it. I got to move out. She left and went to one of our family members' house. Dark place. I was in that dark room crying in my bed. And the Lord came to me. He said, Tasha, get up and wash your face. Because I'm never alone, no. I got up. He said, for one thing, he said, you've been calling it the wrong thing. You're walking around saying you're depressed. This is rejection. Depression is a branch off of the root of rejection. So you've been cutting off branches, but tonight we're going to get to the root. He said, this is what I want you to say every single day. I want you to look yourself in the mirror and you say, I curse the spirit of rejection. And I receive the spirit of adoption. And every single day I walked out my deliverance.

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2: A branch doesn't have to work hard to produce fruit. All it has to do is stay connected to the trunk, the vine, and fruit happens naturally. I'm the vine, you're the branches. Stay connected to me and you will bear much fruit. Apart from me, you can do nothing.
1: That's Pastor John Burke, and he joins us again today on Focus on the Family with Jim Daly, and I'm John Fuller.
3: John, I'm so excited to have John Burke back with us. He's been here a number of times, but last time we talked about how we can trust God with our hopes and our dreams, and really our deepest longings are found in Jesus. And when we can understand that, it changes our life. And John gave us some ideas on reorienting our minds and connecting with God so that we can be in tune with the things he desires for us, the good gift giver, if I could say it that way. If you missed any part of it, man, get to the website, download it, get the smartphone app. You can listen that way. But today we're going to dive a little deeper into that content based on his book, Soul Revolution.
1: And John Burke is the pastor and founder of Gateway Church in Austin, Texas. He and his wife, Kathy, have an adult son and an adult daughter. And his book, Soul Revolution, How Imperfect People Became All God Intended, is indeed the foundation for our conversation.
3: John, welcome back.
2: Oh, great to be back.
3: It's good to see you. And let's pick up from last time. You talked about the 60-60 experiment. So for those that didn't hear it, give us a quick briefing on what the 60-60 experiment's all about.
2: Yeah, so the context, like we talked about last time, is that we all have deep longings, we have hopes, we have dreams. They're not bad, but oftentimes we settle for too little. You know, it's as C.S. Lewis said, you know, many times it's not that we desire too much, we settle for too little. And God actually wants to give us the deepest longings of our hearts, the love and the joy and the peace and patience and kindness, all these things that things from out there can't give us. But it only comes from intimate relationship with God. And in fact, that's what we were created for.
3: Yeah.
2: We weren't created to do life apart from the very source of life and love and goodness. He created us for that. So the Christian walk really is simple. It's incredibly simple. And Jesus said this his last night on earth in John 15:5. He said, look, I'm the vine, like I'm the trunk of the tree, you know, the vine. You're the branches. Stay connected to me and you will bear much fruit. Apart from me, you can do nothing. So what that means is this is the one thing that we've got to pay attention to. And you can find this all throughout Scripture. You know, in Galatians chapter 5, walk by the Spirit and you won't carry out the desires of the flesh, but the fruit of the Spirit, love, joy, peace, all that will grow naturally. And that's what he's saying. So for 60 days, you set a beeper to go off, your alarm on your smartphone, or we have an app that does it, that'll ding your phone and bring up a verse reminding you of how to stay connected or what God wants in this relationship. Or maybe you just put sticky notes in your car and on your computer, just as a reminder. And what you're trying to do is change your habit from going through the hours of the day, the moments of the day, forgetting about God, who's there with you.
3: Or distracted.
2: Yeah. Or not listening.
3: Right.
2: And responding.
3: John, let me ask you this. As a pastor, I'm sure you have counseled many, many people that fit this description. But I want to really speak to that person that this is true of. And that is the person that's trying to satisfy longings that are artificial. It might be success, money, houses, cars, relationship, you know, the beautiful wife, whatever. And how when they reach it, how it doesn't meet the need. And speak to that individual. And even in the church, you know, someone who's made a commitment to Christ, it's sometimes hard to shake those habits of what you're actually going after and how to get better oriented around exactly what you're saying, opening your heart so the Lord can help meet the deeper longings of your life. I mean, some people might not even know what those longings are. That's how distracted they can be.
2: Yeah, and I think the other part is we don't stay connected to the Lord because we fear that if I do, he's going to fill in the blank.
3: Huh.
2: So this was my old fear, right? I was an engineer. I had a dream and a goal to start my own, get an MBA, start my own company, be rich and successful. Because that was what I was trained is success.
3: Sure.
2: Okay. Well, then my dad did that, but it killed him.
3: Huh.
2: He died. He died from cancer, but he also struggled with alcoholism.
3: Just overworked.
2: He struggled with stress. He had ulcers. Mm-hmm. And on his deathbed, he said to me, John, I'd give it all back if I could just have my health and my family.
3: Hmm.
2: He knew the Lord, but he didn't know how to walk with the Lord.
3: Abide in him.
2: He didn't know how to abide, how to stay connected. And as a result, there were a lot of wounds. You know, his father abandoned their family. He was abusive. There was just a lot of wounds from the past my dad had never worked through. And I mean, I didn't realize this. And this is the thing. Our deepest longings are really trying to answer a few questions. Am I lovable or am I loved? And do I have worth? Do I have value? Do I have purpose? And really, we're trying to get those questions answered. The shallow strategies oftentimes are like we're trained or we come up with an idea that if I'm successful, if I have a husband who looks like this or does this or is this status, or if I have a wife who, you know, looks like this or does, or kids, or, you know, you can fill it in with a thousand things.
3: Sure.
2: But those end up subtly becoming idols. In other words, they become the singular most important thing, and they distract us, just like you were saying, from the one thing that Jesus said is necessary, right? And that is relationship with the Lord, walking moment by moment with the Lord.
3: Yeah.
2: And so I think the thing I would say is don't worry about changing all your dreams. They're bad or your hopes are bad. They're not necessarily
3: right.
2: at all. Focus on walking day by day for 60 days and just see if you don't end up going, oh my gosh, this way of doing life with God is so much better.
1: Yeah.
3: You had a story in the book about going skiing with your college buddies and you encountered what sounded like, you know, ski bunnies. What happened in that story and what was the outcome?
2: Yeah. So,
3: and what state were you in? Colorado?
2: Colorado.
3: Okay, good.
2: Crested Butte, okay. To be specific.
3: Yeah, excellent.
2: Yeah.
3: It's a great ski spot.
2: Yeah, it's a great ski spot. And so we were single, college, met these three girls, and, you know, we were trying to show off. And
3: Texans.
2: Yeah, and Texans. And if you don't know, Coloradans have a love-hate relationship with Texans.
3: But they love Texans who think they can ski really well.
2: Yeah, and so we didn't know, but these girls were like leading us into the trap, right? And okay. So they're like, okay, you can ski? Let's go skiing. So they take us up to the backside, and it's this big bowl, probably 2 feet of powder, 3 feet of powder.
3: Crazy.
2: 70 degrees. I mean, it looked like a straight down drop. So they said to me, you can't fear. You have to go like you're falling down the mountain, plunge, and then use the speed to control your speed. So I start, but I'm terrified. So I lean back. Well, that's the worst thing you can do.
3: Boom.
2: And I snowball for 200 yards.
3: Yeah.
2: Right. And then I have to climb back up 100 yards to get my skis and put them back on. And she comes back and she's like, no. If you give in to fear, you're not going to be able to do this. You have to like throw yourself down the mountain and then you'll be able to control your speed. It seemed counterintuitive.
3: Right. I'd be right with you.
2: But I did it.
3: Yeah.
2: I did it that time. I leaned down the mountain and I didn't fight the speed and I started to then turn and it was the most fun I've ever had. It was a thrill.
3: Mm.
2: This 60-60 experiment, doing life moment by moment with Jesus, is the same. So here's what I challenge people to do. For 60 days, you have to go all out in complete willingness to do his will.
3: Yeah.
2: But I'm telling you, after watching thousands of people do this experiment for 60 days, nobody ever says who goes all out, oh, I wish I hadn't done that.
3: Hmm.
2: Nobody. It's always...
3: Well, that's a good guarantee.
2: Oh, my gosh.
3: Yeah.
2: God is real. He loves me and cares about me. I couldn't believe the things I experienced, the way God showed up, the way he led me, the joy, the peace, and the way he takes care of the little things when I just focus on the one thing Jesus said is most important. Abide in me, you'll bear much fruit. Apart from me, nothing.
3: John, that is so good. In the book, you share how you responded at a crucial time when a friend of yours, Jerry, really needed you. How did God work in that situation?
2: So I'm sitting there doing emails one day, and I was working on a message, and I was on a deadline, and I have this thought go into my head, I wonder where Jerry is. Jerry was not a Christian. He and his girlfriend had started coming to our church, and I hadn't seen him in a while, and I didn't know why I had that thought.
3: Huh.
2: And I thought, why did I think that, Lord? And then I was like, I'm busy. And so I go back to writing my message, and I have the thought again.
3: Mm-hmm.
2: And it was kind of like, email Jerry. And it's like, I don't even know if I had Jerry's email, and I don't have time to email Jerry. I go back to working again. It usually takes three times for me. I don't know why.
3: but
2: I'm kind of slow.
3: It's like a relationship, somebody asking you to do something.
2: Well, I mean,
3: that's what the impression.
2: Can you
3: do this?
2: And, and many times my first thought is, was that just my dumb thought?
3: Right.
2: And oftentimes it is. It's a thought that's out of the blue.
3: Right.
2: And you've got to learn to go, Lord, is that you? It's kind of like the Sam, you know, Lord, here I am.
3: So it comes back a second time.
2: So it comes back a second time. I keep ignoring, comes back a third time.
3: Uh-huh.
2: And so I'm like, okay, you know what? I don't know what this is. But in faith, and this is the key, learning how to hear the voice of God requires faith. Hebrews 11:6, without faith, it's impossible to please God.
3: Right.
2: Right? So I emailed Jerry, hey, Jerry, haven't seen you in a while. Hope you're okay. Just was thinking about you, stopped and prayed for you. Let me know if I can do anything for you. Shut it off. Well, the next day, his girlfriend, who Jerry lived with, got that as she had just taken him home from the hospital, having tried to commit suicide the day I wrote that email.
3: Mm-hmm. The day the Lord was nudging.
2: The day the Lord nudged me.
3: Yeah, amazing.
2: She saw it as an act of God. They came in, and he unloaded all the guilt and burden that he's carried, because basically he started dating his brother's girlfriend. It tore their relationship apart because his brother was in love, and he felt incredible guilt, and it just drove him, and he didn't know the forgiveness of the Lord.
3: Right.
2: So I shared the gospel with him. He came to Christ. The Lord turned his life around. It was amazing. Because of one little prompting thought.
3: Yeah, think of that.
2: And that's the adventure we get to go on with the Lord.
1: Mm. Well, we're inviting you to go on a journey with God and to be used by him, as John was just describing. The book that we're talking about today on Focus on the Family is written by John Burke. It's called Soul Revolution, How Imperfect People Become All God Intended. And we're making that available to you. Just give us a call, 800, the letter A in the word family, or stop by focusonthefamily.com/broadcast.
3: John, that can be one of the big barriers, is moving toward people with the right attitude. You're in the 60-60 experiment. You're asking the Lord every 60 minutes, okay, Lord, what, checking in, where do I need to go? And boom, that thought hits you. Contact so-and-so. Okay, well, I'm not sure if that's the Lord, but in faith, I'm going to make that happen. And, you know, these could be relationships that have historic conflict in them or something. So kind of bundling those thoughts together, the concept of moving toward people, for some, can be really intimidating.
2: Well, and it can be past conflict, or it could be present conflict.
3: Or just fear.
2: Yeah. And one of the things in the book I talk about, using the Lord's Prayer as a model.
3: Yeah, let's talk about that.
2: Well, and it leads in, because, again, it's not being formal. It's just realizing the Lord's Prayer is really a model. Our Father who art in heaven, holy is your name. In other words, you're greater than I can possibly imagine, better than I can possibly imagine. I'm going to trust you. That's the sentiment. And then the second, you know, your kingdom come, your will be done on earth as it is in heaven. Okay, that's a prayer. Now, Jesus taught us to pray that because God's will is not done mostly on earth. This is what we're trying to do in the 60-60 experiment, is change it from the way we typically will things to be done and allow God's will to actually work in us. Now, here's the thing. love requires willingness and free will. And so God doesn't force himself on us. Many times he waits for our willingness. And so the responding in obedience, the radical response in those moments throughout the day, it does require humbling ourselves in trust. I think about my own personal experience when our kids were little. We were in the middle as a church of doing the 60-60 experiment. So my watch was going off, you know, beeping every 60 minutes to remind me to stay connected each moment of the day. We go down to the beach and the kids are little. We stay up late swimming. We get up the next morning and I had this plan in my head of how the day was going to go. We had to get back. It was Sunday. So we would get up, you know, get ready. We'd be out on the beach by 10. We would enjoy, you know, the afternoon. We'd hit the road by 2 because we had to get back and get ready for school and everything else. And it's 10 o'clock, 11 o'clock, 12 o'clock. You know, we're all grumpy because we didn't sleep well. We're in a cramped little hotel. The dog and the dog's bark kept us up all night. We're all getting on each other's nerves, but I was doing a really good job of being patient.
3: Let me tell you.
2: Now, my wife disagreed.
1: Oh, man, am I feeling this?
2: But she was wrong. So you get the picture, right?
3: Yes.
2: But I really felt like I had, like we were all getting on each other's nerves. The kids were crying and upset, and I was trying to be so patient. And like, but now it's noon. It's 2 hours past plan.
3: Right. Time to go.
2: I.e. my will be done. So anyway, my wife finally confronted me. She says, "You're being so impatient." Well, I was like, "What? Don't you realize how patient I've been for 2 hours?
3: You've not noticed?"
2: Yes. And it just, you know, so then we started getting in. We were all in.
3: Yeah.
2: And right as we're in the middle of it, what do you think happened? The stinking beeper goes off on my watch.
3: The 60-60.
2: The 60-60. And I'm not kidding. In my mind, I said, "Sorry, Lord, can't connect right now. I'm busy."
1: Yeah, not this time.
3: And I certainly don't want accountability.
2: I do not want. And that is exactly what happens, right? Yeah. And what I realized is in that moment, it was like my wound, my pride, my way, it was blocking my spirit from even wanting to consider what the Lord wanted. Mm-hmm. His will be done, right?
3: Yeah.
2: And I literally had to. And it was only because this verse from Scripture kept coming to my mind. Again, I think it was the Lord's prompting. God opposes the proud, but he gives grace to the humble. Humble yourselves, therefore, under God's mighty hand, and he will lift you up.
3: Yeah.
2: I kept hearing that, and I was like, ugh, should have never memorized that Scripture.
3: They always come back to bite us.
2: Yeah. But I went for a walk, and I just calmed down, and I was able to say, and sometimes this is what you have to say, "Lord, I can't do it for them, but I'll do it for you."
3: Mm, that's good.
2: That's obedience. That's abide in my love. And how do you abide in my love? You know how much God loves us, a depth that we can't fathom, how high, how low, how wide, how deep. But we only have one thing to offer him in love, our will, in any one moment.
3: Mm-hmm.
2: So I said, "Okay, I'll do it as an act of love for you." And I went back and I apologized. Even though I wasn't wrong, they were wrong.
3: I could see it went deep.
2: Still got to go through forgiveness. Yeah, don't
3: right.
2: No, but that is the reality.
3: Yeah.
2: So that's your kingdom come, your will be done. And what we're doing in these moments throughout the day in the 60-60 is we're changing our habit of just letting our pride and our will be done. And we're actually following his, and we're seeing it's better. It was better. We went out and had a great day the rest of the day.
1: So you did have resolution.
2: They apologized too, once I led. Mm. But leadership often requires humbling yourself, right?
3: Yeah, and I think in that 60-60 experiment, one of the things is just getting to know the voice of the Lord. And it doesn't need to be a shameful thing or an embarrassing thing. No. If you haven't practiced this, it takes a little time to say, okay, is that just me thinking that, or is that really the Holy Spirit nudging me? In fact, you had a story in the book about Kathy. You guys, I think, were in Russia. And something at a nice restaurant occurred or something. So fill in the blanks.
2: Well, we were living in post-communist Russia. So it was right after the fall of the Soviet Union. We moved to Leningrad. We left St. Petersburg, same city. We were there when it when it changed.
3: They changed names. Yeah.
2: But during that time, it was hyperinflation, just horrible economic crash.
3: Yeah.
2: So anyway, we were at a Christmas break out in Switzerland for a conference. So we're having this, we go to this really nice restaurant, steakhouse in Switzerland, and we've been eating, you know, borscht and potatoes and cucumbers. You couldn't get much.
3: Right.
2: And so we're having this incredible meal, you know, and just loving it. And my wife couldn't eat. She has a huge mercy gift.
3: Right.
2: That's not my problem.
3: Right, right, right. But you married opposites.
2: Yes. She helps me. She helps me with the Lord's heart for people. And so she couldn't eat. And I'm like, why aren't you eating? She goes, I can't eat this beautiful meal, knowing some of our Russian friends, the parents in married student housing, can't even get milk for their kids. We've got to do something to help them. Oh. And so we stopped and we prayed around the meal. And we just said, Lord, if this prompting that Kathy's feeling, we're all feeling, we were all right. like, God, are we supposed to do something? Then tell us, show us.
3: Yeah.
2: And we spent the rest of the night brainstorming, well, maybe we could find trucks in Finland and we could truck food in from Finland. We can raise money from churches in the United States. We started to develop this plan. Well, we get back that next week to our flat. We lived in a Russian flat apartment, and there was a phone message waiting for us. And we call, and it was an organization that had a C-110 military transport plane flying in a whole cargo load of food, enough to feed 2,000 families for 3 months. Their contact had turned out to be mafia. They heard we were Americans living there. Is there any way we could possibly help them distribute the food?
3: That's crazy.
2: Crazy. Crazy.
1: My goodness.
2: And so we ended up being able to not only, you know, meet the needs physically, but we were able to share Christ with all of them and tell them about the God who cares about their needs, physical and spiritual. It was amazing. But again, this is the adventure God wants to lead us on. And sometimes it's amazing like that. Like, he wants to do something through us, but we have to be willing to just seek his will and then willing to act. Sometimes it's real simple.
3: Yeah, and I like that through both days you've talked about that, keeping things simple, that the gospel is simple. It's not easy.
2: No,
3: but
2: it's the hardest thing.
3: It's the hardest thing,
2: no,
3: but
2: really.
3: It is simple.
2: That's why the 60-60 experiment is, for 60 days we're trying to reorient our habit of not doing this one thing Jesus said is necessary.
3: Yeah.
2: Getting distracted by everything else.
3: Everything else. And I think that's where I want to end with this last question. That person, maybe they don't even feel worthy. That's so much the guilt that the enemy lays on our heart, that, you know, we couldn't possibly be noticed by God because we're so unworthy.
2: Yeah.
3: Think of the things that you've done and the way that you've acted and the thoughts that you've had. And
2: right.
3: I'm trying to hit all the checklists.
2: Or still
3: here.
2: Have.
3: Or still have.
2: Struggle with.
3: But the Lord's good with all that. He just wants that relationship, and those things will take care of themselves when you stay grafted into the vine. That's
2: absolutely
3: the point. And so speak to that person that continually has that loop playing in their head and they don't know that they can get out of the rut.
2: That's a lie from the enemy of your soul trying to keep you in the trap he's got you in, which is, if, and I, you know, I've struggled with my own sin patterns and even addictions in my past as I was coming to faith in Christ. And I remember that. I remember what would happen is I would want to do well, and I would try, and then I would fail, and then I would hear in my head, man, you're disgusting. God is so, he's so displeased in you. He didn't want to hear from you until you can clean up your act.
3: Right.
2: So you know what I'd do? I'd stay away from God. The only one who, as I abide, can produce the fruit in my life.
3: Right.
2: So you see, the irony is, when we try to do it without God, we stay stuck.
3: Right.
2: And that is the evil one's intent. He lies to you about that. So if you're feeling that, memorize what I memorized. Romans 8:1, there is now no condemnation for those who are in Christ Jesus. Right?
3: It's pretty straightforward.
2: No condemnation.
1: What a terrific reminder from John Burke today on Focus on the Family with Jim Daly. Staying connected to God is one of the best things you can do to stay strong in your faith. He is the source of all life, and we hope you've been encouraged and inspired to seek Him out today in a fresh way.
3: I really love what John Burke shared in this conversation, especially the idea of connecting with the Lord every 60 minutes. And this is what Focus on the Family stands for. This is the bedrock of our ministry, is a relationship with Christ so that you can flourish in this life. That doesn't mean everything will be perfect, but you'll be able to weather the storms of life knowing you aren't alone. And if you're not sure where to start, give us a call. We're here for you. We even have a team of caring Christian counselors who can help you find hope and healing.
1: Another great resource is Pastor John Burke's inspiring book, Soul Revolution, How Imperfect People Become All God Intended. And we have that book here at the ministry.
3: I also want to recommend that book if you want to deepen your faith. 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
3: 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I know, John, you and Dina do as well. So please, let's all pitch in and do what we need to do to reach more families like Marissa's.
1: 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I'm John Fuller, inviting you back as we once again help you and your family thrive in Christ.
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0: It's heartwarming and great to hear children recite the Pledge of Allegiance, poetry, or Bible verses. 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
1: from James 5, 19 and 20. 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

Psalm 34, verse 8. The Word of God says, "Taste and see that the Lord is good. Blessed is the man who takes refuge in Him." 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
1: The Bible says in Romans chapter 8, in the same way, the Spirit helps us in our weakness. We do not know what we ought to pray for, but the Spirit Himself intercedes for us with groans that words cannot express. And He who searches our hearts knows the mind of the Spirit, because the Spirit intercedes for the saints in accordance with God's will. We have the songs that help you rely on the power of God when you feel weak and overpowered by the circumstances of life. 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
2: 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The Bible says in Romans chapter 8, in the same way, the Spirit helps us in our weakness. We do not know what we ought to pray for, but the Spirit Himself intercedes for us with groans that words cannot express. And He who searches our hearts knows the mind of the Spirit, because the Spirit intercedes for the saints in accordance with God's will. We have the songs that help you rely on the power of God when you feel weak and overpowered by the circumstances of life. Thanks for listening to My Worship 103.3.